0: Simone Weil declared herself a Bolshevik when she was just 10 years old. As a teen, while on holiday with her family in Belgium, she found out that the salaries of the resort workers were too low, so she encouraged them to organize and unionize. Her drive and commitment were in full force academically as well. When she took the entrance exam at the ultra-elite École Normale Supérieure in Paris, she finished first. Simone de Beauvoir finished second, both placed ahead of the 28 other students, who were all men.
1: Well, she's there. She's a contemporary of Simone de Beauvoir, Jean-Paul Sartre. And she then goes on, after school, to teaching positions in small rural towns. The reason for this is because of her social activism. So throughout her education, she's given these names like the categorical imperative in Skirts or the Red Virgin. You can't run into Simone Weil without having to sign a petition or her chastising you about your status in society. Now, mind, she had that same status in society.
0: So was she a bit of a caustic individual?
1: Yes, that would be an accurate way to describe her. She certainly had a very strong personality. She was not afraid to let people know exactly how she thought things should be.
0: She had strong ideas about the limitation of France's educational system. And as a teacher, she often held classes outdoors and at times refused to submit student grades to the school's administration.

0: She doesn't explicitly define it at that point, but she does give one, I think, really pertinent example. She writes about how one Sunday, which is the only day off she has that week, she gets on a bus to go somewhere. And that in that moment, she is astounded and shocked that she, someone who is suffering in these factories, who is working physically, harming herself emotionally and intellectually, being harmed by the machines, by the people that she has to report to, that it suddenly shocks her that she can get on the bus like anyone else. And humiliation then becomes this thing, or this experience rather, where not only is someone exposed to constant tearing down, oppression, rejection, yelling, all of these things, but also internalizes this, right? Becomes humiliated to themselves. And that's kind of what she, the way that she thinks about it. It's this, it's not just somebody else is humiliating me, but now I expect to be treated poorly because of this constant experience.
1: Right. So it was almost like getting on the bus and being treated like everyone else on the bus is like, that's when she realized,
0: yeah,
1: wait, they're treating me like everyone else, but I expect to be treated differently.
0: I expect to be treated worse. Yeah.
2: It nearly gives her a breakdown. She is in no place to think she ever deserves a revolution, that she ever would deserve to move out of that type of factory life, of feeling so much less than of this cog in a machine, that for the rest of her life, she really sees herself as almost a slave, as someone less than worthy. And with this in mind, she has so much respect for changing that system and how much action can and should change the way we think.

0: Simone Weil wanted people to think for themselves and to think of others. And she believed that profound empathy is the key to building a more just world. The clatter, exertion, and humiliation of factory work revealed to her just how difficult that ideal can be. You're listening to Ideas. I'm Nahla Ayed. After nearly 10 months of factory work, Simone Weil was all the more adamant that Marxism was ultimately not the way to a just society. She traveled to Spain to fight with the anti-fascist resistance in the Spanish Civil War, but her frailty and nearsightedness and an accident with a pot of boiling oil put an end to that. All along, she wrestled with ideas of what constitutes the good, drawing on the philosophies of Plato and Rousseau. She also experienced intense spiritual revelations that drew her to Catholic mysticism, though she was never baptized.
1: She doesn't join the church. She doesn't take baptism. She doesn't take the comfort of the hierarchy and the knowledge and the prescriptions of the sort of messianic belief that someday Jesus will return and set everything straight.
2: Right.
1: Among the things that she writes, she writes, and again, I'm paraphrasing, something along the lines of, Christian belief would be easier for me without the resurrection. The crucifixion itself suffices. And so she still remains grounded in this worldly ideal that people have to do the things to make the world better, right? Or to make the world different. That we can't just rely on the return of a religious figure or the appearance of a new president or Charles de Gaulle in London coming to save everyone in France. Like, we can't rely on that. We have to do it ourselves.
0: In 1942, as the Nazis were taking over Europe, Simone Weil fled with her parents to the United States. But as soon as she could, she hopped on a ship back across the Atlantic and based herself in England, where she worked as a philosopher in residence for

0: on the abolition of all political parties.
1: The evils of political parties are all too evident. Therefore, the problem that should be examined is this. Do they contain enough good to compensate for their evils and make their preservation desirable?
2: Well, let's put it in context first. She's in 1943. She's writing for the Free French. She's writing in the expectation that Nazism will be defeated and France will have the task of rebuilding itself after the defeat in 1940. And she's working off the back of the collapse of the Third Republic and the inability of the French political system to effectively resist Hitler and the inability of France to defend itself. She's reflecting on one of the great catastrophes in French history. And she's asking herself, what went wrong? Like so many other people are asking what went wrong. And her answer is, one of the things that poisoned us were political parties. And they poisoned us because they encouraged groupthink. They encouraged a political form of arguing about what is true and what is false, what is happening and what is not, that was propagandistic. It said, I'm going to tell you what you ought to think. And since the real goal of all political parties is power, everything they said was oriented and driven by their desire for power.
1: There are three essential characteristics to political parties. One, a political party is a machine to generate collective passion. Two, a political party is designed to exert collective pressure on the minds of all its individual members. Three, the ultimate goal of the political party is growth without limits. Because of these three characteristics, every party is totalitarian, potentially, and by aspiration.
2: And so political parties became a systematic instrument for the falsification of reality and the falsification of values.
1: Political parties are a marvelous mechanism which, on the national scale, ensures that not a single mind can attend to the effort of perceiving in public affairs what is good, what is just, what is true.
3: As a result, except for a very small number of fortuitous coincidences, nothing is decided, nothing is executed, but measures that run contrary to the public interest, to justice, and to truth. If one were to entrust the organization of public life to the devil, he could not invent a more clever device. I think that this really speaks to the heart of the problem of collectivities as a whole for Simone Weil. So this includes political parties, but it includes every single collective, because what it asks of us is to stop thinking. In joining the political party, we are no longer able to critically evaluate what's going on in front of us. And instead, we have to toe the party line.
2: And she's actually confident that if people were freed from the pressure of conformity to a political ideology, to a political party, their reason would allow them to deliberate freely and come up with a true sense, a shared sense of what is true and what is false, what is just and what is unjust.
3: I have another quote. Okay, so in fact, and with very few exceptions, when a man joins a party, he submissively adopts a mental attitude which he will express later on with words such as a monarchist, as a socialist, I think that it is so comfortable. It amounts to having no thoughts at all. Nothing is more comfortable than not having to think.
4: And so you think if she were looking at the situation in the United States right now and the way the Republican Party has evolved, would her observations then be bang on?
2: I think there's no doubt that the Republican Party and the administration now is a movement with an ideology and above all with a clearly defined enemy. I mean, its enemy

0: Reformist? Maybe. Scott Rittner sees Bay's call for action through the lens of a pessimist, a revolutionary pessimist.
1: Revolutionary pessimism, I say, is this idea of action without expectation. And by expectation, I mean expectation of success. There's a great union chant that a lot of people do at pickets and all sorts of things, and at sports games now too. I believe that we will win. I don't believe that we will win. We can't look historically and say like, yeah, I believe that we will win. Like, no, what we have to be prepared to lose as well. No one's coming to save us. We can't expect that someone or something will appear on the scene and make everything right. And we can't expect that even the actions that we take will make everything right. So Vey, I think, from her earlier moments, her earliest writings in 1932, 1934, skeptical about this idea of revolution. She doesn't think that it will necessarily succeed. And she says that because she sees the Soviet Union as a failure of its ideas. She sees the rise of fascism in Italy and Germany and Hungary and other places and France. And she says, like, we can lose. We probably will lose. More often than not, revolutionary changes take one form of oppression and replace it with another. And we can't anticipate that it will be different going forward. So we have to be prepared then to try and change society for the better, maybe fail to do it for the better, and then continue to try and change it rather than accepting what happens because we want it to be what we thought it was going to be.
2: Right. And she wrote that we must prefer hell to an imaginary paradise.
1: Yeah, that's one of my favorite quotes from her. We must prefer a real hell to an imaginary paradise. We have to live in the world. And I think that this is one of the reasons that she does never take baptism. She's never able to or willing to embrace the Catholic belief that what we're living for is a place in heaven. She doesn't want a place in heaven. She wants the world to be different than it is, even if it's still bad. We can't act towards our afterlife. We have to act towards our life and towards the life of everybody around us.
2: And that's very practical.
1: It's very practical.
2: And very real.
1: Yeah.
2: Tangible.
1: Yeah. It's a, to put it in sort of political theory terms, it's a materialist philosophy. Materialist in the sense of worldly. You can touch it.
2: Yes.
1: It's physical.
2: So the one tangible thing she would say one could do is to figure out how to love your neighbor and empathize with them in the mm-hmm. real world.
1: Yeah. And sympathize too. Right? There's both empathy and sympathy.
2: If we were to beam her into the 21st century now, what do you think she would advise to those hoping to revitalize the health of their democracies?
3: I think it's tremendously perilous to become a ventriloquist for Simone Veil more than 80 years after her death. I don't think you should. I think what you should do is read her and draw your own extrapolations. And I think the single thing I take from her is the tremendous importance for your personal integrity and for your political integrity to think for yourself and know what you think is true and know what you think is just, know what you think is unjust, know what you think is untrue. And simply holding on to those simple ideas is crucial to any form of judgment that you're going to make in politics or your personal life. And she's fantastic about that. She's so clear and honest and insistent. And what I like about her particularly is she knows it's bloody difficult. You know, she's never giving advice from some up in the sky. She's been there. She's had to struggle herself to find out what she thinks. And that's moving and inspiring.
0: Simone Weil died before the end of World War II, before she could see whether her ideas would take hold in the broader world. The cause of her death is contested. She'd contracted tuberculosis and was hospitalized in London. But her illness was compounded by her insistence that she wouldn't, and then eventually couldn't, eat more than what she believed were the rations in Nazi-occupied France. The coroner at the sanatorium where she died declared her death a suicide. Her close friends and family disagreed. The vast majority of her essays and writing were published after her death. Many have since interpreted her as an anarchist, a utopian, a mystic, a materialist. Catherine Lawson adds another way of characterizing Simone Weil, an optimistic realist.
4: I think about her as very similar to this kind of notion of either a utopian pessimist or a revolutionary pessimist, but kind of coming from the opposite side. So in the center, you end up with the same thing, namely being able to find action in an impossible situation, to continue moving forward, to find hope or love, even in the worst moments possible. At the core of her philosophy, what Weil is really doing is connecting us to love. And in a lot of ways, this divine love, we could say the good, we could say God. I think we do need to have something of the divine in this for Weil. But it is the heart of what she is doing. And there's so much suffering within her thought. There's so much suffering in the world all around her that she really deeply feels. But why is it that we feel suffering and pain? It's because we know beauty. It's because we know love. We know relationships. And finally, Weil is also very inspired, not just by Christianity, but by the Bhagavad Gita. And one of the lines that I think is really helpful in thinking about Weil's position from the Bhagavad Gita, you have a right to perform your duty, but never to the fruits of your actions. For Weil, in performing her duty, in doing what we have to do in the world, we've already found that divine love. We've already found that connection to the other. We are already creating a better world. So are we going to get the fruits of our actions in a way that we would want to? Maybe, maybe not. In a sense, that's none of our business. All we can do are the actions. And so in this way, if we can achieve those actions, which we can, then we've won. This is where I see the optimism in it. So I could see, if we're focused on the fruits, yes, we might be a little pessimistic about where we're going, but we can always act. And in that way, she is absolutely an optimist.
5: The enduring insights of French philosopher Simone Weil. Thank you to all of our guests.
4: My name is Catherine Lawson, and I am a faculty fellow at King's University College in Halifax, Nova Scotia.
1: My name is Scott Rittner. I am a political theorist by training. I teach political science and first year of writing at University of Colorado in Boulder. And I'm a scholar of Simone Weil.
3: Hello, my name is Michael Ignatieff. I'm a Canadian professor of historical studies at Central European University in

0: something, anything, literally aliens.
1: Let's see the little green guys in pickle jars. Let's see the wreckage.
0: Paul Hunter, CBC News, Washington.
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3: Now here's your weather forecast for Ottawa. Partly cloudy tonight, a 30% chance of showers early this evening. Winds will gust up to 40 kilometers an hour, but become light later in the evening. The low is +3 degrees. There's a risk of frost. Tomorrow starts off sunny, a high of 19 degrees. The UV index is moderate, then mainly cloudy at night with a 60% chance of showers in the evening and after midnight. Winds will gust up to 40 kilometers an hour near midnight. The low is +5.

0: on the ground, I'd like to put a boot now right up the Prime Minister's rear end.
1: And where are they going to get the money for it?
0: Yes, because we got to fire half the civil service.
2: I've decided to be the write-in candidate for the Liberal leadership because, I mean, let's face it, if Paul Martin Jr., Sheila Copps and John Manley are the best that a country of 30 million can come up with, well, God help us, because there's something really wrong in the Canadian gene pool.

This is The World. I'm Carolyn Beeler. Sir David Attenborough is known around the world as the voice of nature. The famed British broadcaster

0: Their management board recently decided that all of their growers must be FSI certified. That's Floriculture Sustainability Initiative by 2027. But how are consumers supposed to keep all of this straight?
1: Of course, a florist knows where the flowers are coming from. So he can make that claim for sure when he buys it himself, he knows it.

0: all around the world in exotic locations, and she just rocked the night.
1: So, I will say that for those of you who are massive fans of the iconic film.

0: Coming up on Latino USA, Mexican musician Julieta Venegas talks about making the choice to move to Mexico City as she was just starting out, and of course, making the unusual choice to pick up the accordion.
1: The accordion expressed something else about me that maybe I didn't know how to put into words.
0: Stay with us. No te vayas.

0: you spent some time in Argentina. You lived in Buenos Aires for how long? A good chunk.
1: 8 years. Yeah, 8 years.
0: I
1: just came back last year, yeah.
0: Why did you move there in the first place?
1: Well, my daughter's dad is from Argentina.
0: Okay.
1: We weren't together, but he went back to Argentina at one point, and I met somebody else, and I was like, it's a good idea. Let's just go to Argentina, all of us. And then when I separated from the other person, I was like, I don't think I'm going to go back now. I mean, I think this is good for my daughter, and I should probably stick around for a few years and maybe wait till she's a cumple 18. And then she kind of wanted to come back also. So I was like, okay, so maybe, yeah, let's go back. But I wanted to come back for a few years already. I felt like I had this, no precario, como estaba viviendo, because I felt all the time, I felt like I wanted to come back and that I was going to come back at one point. I didn't know when. And that uncertainty wasn't very positive for me. I felt like maybe I should just go back and stop thinking about going back, because I never felt myself established there. I never felt like I was going to stay there for good. And that's not a good feeling for me. I wanted to sort of feel like I did want to stay somewhere for good. And I feel that here. So, you know, that was important for me.
0: Yeah.
1: Emotionally, at least.
0: Less floaty and more grounded. Yeah.
1: Exactly. I felt a little bit floaty, and a lot of references I didn't get, and a lot of people didn't get my references. That was kind of hard. Juan Gabriel was definitely important, because in Argentina, a lot of people don't really understand Juan Gabriel. And I was like, we're never going to understand each other then, you know? This is a product for our relationship, you know? We need to talk about this.
0: We can't go on until we establish Juan Gabriel for you, and then we can be friends.
1: Exactly.

0: Julieta Venegas, before we let you go, we spoke to you a lot about growing up at the border, U.S. and Mexico, English and Spanish. So we're going to make you choose between two things in this rapid fire question. So I'm going to give you two options, whichever comes to mind first.
1: Okay.
0: The Cure or Juan Gabriel?
1: That's a hard one. We just talked about Juan Gabriel. So yeah, I think I would choose Juan Gabriel. But I'm definitely a mix of both. I mean, I can't say that artistically, I can say that I'm not one or the other. I'm definitely. But right now, this point in my life, definitely Juan Gabriel.
0: Sinead O'Connor or Rocío Dúrcal?
1: You're mean. No, I think
0: Rocío Dúrcal. They have to be hard. Otherwise, they're not fun. They have to be hard. Rocío Dúrcal.
1: Yeah, okay. I think Rocío Dúrcal, yeah.
0: Okay. Vinyl or cassette tapes?
1: Oh my God. You know what? I have been listening to cassette tapes, which I think is... The first time I listened to it, I'm like, am I going to turn into this kind of person? Am I going to turn into this? You know, because like the person who wants to go back to cassettes. But then I was like, yes, maybe I am going to turn into this person, because I had all my cassettes that I left in Mexico with a friend and he just gave them back to me like a week ago. And you know who is actually in the cassette player right now? I'm not going to lie.
0: Who?
1: Sinead O'Connor. It's crazy.
2: It's been seven hours and 15.
1: You know, her voice, and she was just incredible. But definitely cassette, because that's the one I have in my, you know, I've been taking walks, you know, yeah, in Viveros with my cassette player. And I'm just like, I feel like, oh my God, just going back to my teenage years, you know.
0: Like a legit Walkman? You have a Walkman? Or do you carry a cassette player with speakers?
1: Yeah, I have a Walkman. No, wait. I have a cassette player. It's right beside my bed, because...
0: Oh my God, I love this.
1: I'm not lying to you. Look.
0: I didn't think you were lying, to be fair.
1: Right here.
0: That's so cool.
1: She is right there.
0: Oh.
1: Sinead O'Connor.
0: I love
1: How
0: this.
1: How about that?
0: Okay, last one. Piano or accordion?
1: Piano. I'm actually a piano player dressed up as an accordion player. I've always said that, because for now, I'm preparing myself for a promotion tour. So I'm playing the accordion, I'm practicing, and I'm putting up all the songs together again with the accordion and everything. But when I'm at home, my natural thing is to sit at the piano. And when I'm writing also, I write in the piano. So yeah, it's my,
0: you're right, the piano.
1: It's my natural instrument.
0: Well, I am so delighted that you gave us time today. It's been such a lovely conversation, and you share a lot on the memoir and you share a lot on this album, and I can't wait for people to get their hands on both and experience both in their own ways.
1: Well, thank you. Thank you, Fernanda. Muchas gracias por la entrevista.
0: Muchísimas gracias.
1: Estuvo muy divertida.
0: The new album and accompanying memoir from Julieta Venegas, titled Norteña, are both out this month.

0: and it's very entertaining.
1: We found you in the railroad. And I said, was I in a basket? And he said, no, no basket. Which is kind of depressing, right? The basket would make it look cute.
0: I love attention. I'm an Aquarius. I enjoy being the center of attention. And that was all put together. It was perfect. But I love telling stories live, right? So, you know, when you tell a story, it's easy because you manipulate the story as you want, right? As on the go, you change things around because it's your story. Who's going to tell you anything about it? You can do whatever you want. But when I started writing, it's different because you write something and it's structured and it's rigid. It's there. It's in a piece of paper. And every time somebody reads it, it's going to be the same. There's no way to tweak it or to play around. When I started writing these stories, I thought it would be important to have a public that for these stories to be told to somebody. So that's how I came with letters. I thought, I'm going to say these things that I have to say to the people that I want to say them, right? Many of them are alive and many of them are not. And that's how I started writing these letters to, they are seven letters to seven individuals that had some kind of impact in my life, good or bad. I love to talk about my hometown. I was born in Ciudad de Galvez. Most people live from agriculture. The town is very little and everybody knows you and everybody knows everything about you and everybody talks about everybody and everything that is a little bit outside the normal becomes some kind of sensation. When I was little in Argentina, was going through a dictatorship.
2: As many as 10,000 Argentines or more, men, women, and children who were labeled left-wing terrorists, were kidnapped off the streets by the military regime, tortured, and killed.
0: My mother was very clear about the political climate. She told me that she wanted me to know what the reality was because she clearly saw me as a queer kid. And, you know, oppressive regimes go first for people who think, right? For poets, for thinkers, and for artists. And many of those folks are queer. So the queer community is one of the communities that suffer the most when it comes to repression from oppressive regimes or governments. So my mom told me that most of the things that she was oppressive around was just because she wanted me to leave.

0: Coming up on Latino USA, Cecilia Gentili reckons with the past through storytelling.
1: I understood that it was no blame of my part in all of these terrible things that happened to me, that I was not to blame, which I did blame myself for many years.
0: Stay with us. No te vayas.

I'm a girl, but I have a pee-pee and I can use the girl's bathroom. Everything led me to believe that I was left in the

The Latino USA team also includes Roxana Aguirre, Reinaldo Leaños Jr., Luis Luna, Glorimar Marquez, Julieta Martinelli, Adriana Rodriguez, and Nicole Rockwell. Benile Ramirez and Marino Josa are executive producers. You can find Latino USA on your podcast feed and on our website, latinousa.org. Thank you, and see you next time. Bye.

0: on these branches, so they go up and they live for 4 months.
1: So different species help distribute these seeds, including fish and dolphins. Yes, those are underwater recordings of fish and dolphins. And this phenomenon was already known. That is to say, local indigenous groups already knew the fruit attracted the fish. But by adding hydrophonic recordings, Michelle's team was able to

wherever you get your podcasts. And that's it for today. This program was produced by Emma Meyer and me, Laura Kabelka. Our sound engineers were Michael Springer, Gerd Georgi, Jürgen Kuhn and Siad Abu Sleiman. Inside Europe comes to you from DW in Bonn and Berlin.

0: that there was a sort of dynamic effect of reducing taxes, which would increase activity, which would increase revenue. Unfortunately, that was pretty well a study on its own. Most of the other studies, particularly those coming out of the United States at the same time, by people like Jane Gravel and others, showed that in fact the dynamic effect was not that there would be increased economic activity. There would be far less tax coming in. In other words, wealthy sectors of society would be far better off. And, you know, we tried to make that clear in our responses to the review. When there was a Senate Economics Committee at the time which looked into it. And a lot of people spoke about not having faith in the figures that were being pushed by Alan Reynolds in the United States. And in fact, the subsequent statistics showed that CGT revenues diminished considerably as a result of the introduction, as you'd expect, the introduction of a 50% discount. Very few people have capital gains in the first place. So if you're tinkering with capital gains, you're really, and if you're doing it in the way of introducing a 50% discount, you're really benefiting the high end of the income scale, the high end of the wealth scale.
1: Labor agreed to support the capital gains discount, but had hoped it would also lead to another reform. That's not how it turned out, though.
2: Labor got snookered really badly. The government reached a deal with Labor and said, we promise that if you agree to lowering the capital gains tax, we will get rid of all tax avoidance by Australians using trusts, which is the biggest form of tax avoidance in Australia. And the government said, we will tax trusts as companies. We already tax some trusts as companies. Any trust that's listed on the stock exchange. So the government said, we will extend that to all other trusts. So that was the deal they reached. The government then said, we'll do it in two stages. We'll first reduce the capital gains tax. And then Costello said, we've changed our mind. And Labor cried foul, said, look, we had a deal here. And he said, well, we've changed the deal.
1: One Labor voice whose opposition is on the record, Mark Latham.
3: Before he was leader of the Labor Party, before he was the One Nation candidate, Latham gave a speech to Parliament in which he said it would add to the great Australian disease of asset and property speculation, particularly in big cities. It will take away resources from the knowledge economy and put them into the least productive, least honourable aspects of Australian economic activity. Mark Latham saw more clearly than anyone on the record at the time, what was going to happen.
1: Obviously now we talk about property and housing endlessly. Do you remember what the chatter was about housing then?
3: With the exception of Sydney, housing was not a dinner party conversation until the end of the 90s. What happened at the end of the 90s, it was almost like a green light, you know, starter's gun being fired. And one economist wrote to one of his clients, anyone who is not buying and selling property is a mug. Now, what happened was the capital gains tax regime that we'd had since the early 80s was altered in what appeared to be a small way, but it turned out to be a huge way. You were taxed on only half of every capital gain. So if you bought something for $100, sold it for $200, you've got to multiply that a bit for houses, you'd only be taxed as if you made a profit of $50. Now, that one change introduced quietly to start with in September 1999, really said it was open season. Now, by the way, this wasn't expected. This wasn't expected because the committee that recommended it said, and I'll quote, this would lead to a surge in share market investment, particularly in innovative high-growth companies. Well, they were wrong, and their report, at least my word searches of it, find nothing about housing or real estate. People, when given the choice to invest in shares, which they didn't understand, or invest in real estate, which they did, realised that they could buy a house for a multiple of $100, sell it for a multiple of $200, and be taxed as if they'd only made a $50 profit. People could understand that, and they knew that whatever profit they made would be only half taxed. That started people talking.
1: You might be wondering where negative gearing fits in here. Well, for starters,

0: expected. Obviously, we know that sometimes disclosure is a battle. Evia, in situations like that, how do you navigate?
1: At the beginning of any mediation, we actually set clear rules.

0: Good morning. This is CBC Radio 1 in Ottawa, a station of the Canadian Broadcasting Corporation. 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Our program day continues with a brief news report followed by
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1: Go tempo!
0: And it's catching the attention of younger athletes like Olivia Cadiz here with her mom.
1: I was so excited I get to go to the first game. Just like, it's like something to look up to, and like, if you like play basketball, then you could always like look up to the players and stuff.
0: She wants to play in the league when she grows up, and she's not alone. Women's sports are getting more and more popular. Players like Kiki Rice know young athletes are looking up to her.
2: I think that's an incredible opportunity for us because we could inspire a whole generation of younger kids coming up, and that's something that you don't get to do very often.
0: It was a tight first game, but in the end, the tempo fell just short. Still, fans cheered until the very end, as history was made and a new path paved for those who want to play professional basketball in Canada. Sheehan Desjardins, CBC News, Toronto.
3: And that is the latest national and international news from World Report. I'm John Northcott. 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
4: Good morning, I'm Giacomo Panico, and welcome to In Town and Out. It's 6 degrees in Ottawa, headed for a high of 19 today. Still ahead on the show, coming up on this week's show, we're just starting. It was a last-minute win in front of a record crowd. In our next hour, voices of Ottawa Charge fans and players following last night's dramatic playoff win at the Canadian Tire Centre. And in our third hour, how Ottawa's Malik Karsh inspired awe and wonder through the photos he snapped across Canada. We'll meet his son and also meet the author of a book detailing Malik's journey and work. But up first in this hour, the extraordinary story of a Second World War veteran in his own words.
5: I can't understand why I never got wounded and others do. You're walking together, the guy gets it behind you or in front of you.
4: Ottawa's Roland Lalonde helped liberate Holland. 81 years later, he shares his memories. Plus, foaling season is a busy time for staff at the RCMP's breeding stables, and they always have to be looking over their shoulders.
6: I've got to think about, make sure nobody's having a fall outside while we're busy in here. We have to run with the wheelbarrow and to bring it in quick.
4: We'll head to Pakenham to meet some of those baby horses they caught in wheelbarrows. That's all ahead on this week's In Town and Out. I may have gotten a little ahead of myself with the weather forecast. It's only 2 degrees right now. The morning temperature is expected to be about 6 and then the high of 19. So if in that time you failed to put on a layer and headed outside, that's on me. That's my bad. 2 degrees right now, partly cloudy. Get back in there. Wind from the east at 10. Today's high, 19 degrees, mainly sunny. Tonight, though, mainly cloudy. 60% chance of showers this evening and after midnight, and a low of just 5 degrees. Tomorrow, mainly sunny and a high of 17. Milena Levesque is with us now from the CBC Ottawa newsroom. She's working on a local newscast at 6:30 and has headlines for us. Good morning.
7: Good morning. Police are revealing more about a triple homicide that happened in Brockville earlier this week. A mother and her two daughters were killed in what police are calling an act of intimate partner violence. A 17-year-old has been charged with 3 counts of first-degree murder. CBC's Cameron Mahler will bring us the latest. We're also following a story this morning about a toddler who was taken to hospital in critical condition last night after an extensive water rescue operation along the Ottawa River. I'll have those details for you at 6:30.
4: All right. Thank you very much, Milena.
7: You're welcome.
4: Milena Levesque from the CBC Ottawa Newsroom. And I do want to welcome our listeners tuning in as well from Nunavut and Nunavik this morning, joining us here on In Town and Out. If ever you want to email us from anywhere, it's intownandout@cbc.ca, from as far north as Nunavut or as far south as Ogdensburg. Yes, we have listeners in Ogdensburg, I'm told. Let yourself be known. Song for you now from Saskatoon's Katie Tupper, who's going to be performing at Club Saw tonight from her latest album, Greyhound. This is Disappear.

0: Saskatoon's Katie Tupper, Disappear, performing at Club Saw tonight. It's 17 minutes after 6 o'clock, and the Tulip Festival is underway. I was there in Commissioner's Park yesterday, if you're there, between, 11 a.m. and 1 p.m. You may see me there talking to folks with the CBC bike that we dusted off there, and it's all cleaned up and had a nice little visit there. Even captured some tape there of some high school students from Sir Wilfrid Laurier who were out there with their DSLRs, taking time and composing and making photos. Not quite on film, but still, it's part of their broadcasting class, so we'll have that later on the show. Of course, the Tulip Festival commemorates Canada's role in liberating Holland during the Second World War. The tulips are a gift of gratitude from the Netherlands. 103-year-old Roland Lalonde was one of those Canadian soldiers who was in Holland in 1945. He was a member of the famous Van Duz Regiment. He recently sat down with Ottawa Morning's Hallie Cottenham at the Purley Health Centre.
1: I am the last survivor of the Second World War that served in Italy and the liberation of Holland.
2: From the Van Duz?
1: From the Van Duz, yeah.
2: Do you still have memories of your time there in the spring?
1: I haven't lost too much, I can tell you that. We started in Apeldoorn. We crossed Apeldoorn, we crossed the Yggdrasil River, we were on the German side. We had to clear a wooden area. The forests there were not like our forest here. Since they were all little pulp trees, but 6-7 inches circumference.
2: Couldn't hide behind them?
1: No. And then we did what we had to do. It was not a walk in the park, like some people say.
2: What did you have to do?
1: Chase the German back to a pocket in Amersfoort. Took us 3 weeks or 4 weeks,

0: but we got there.
1: Do you remember what your weapon was?
0: 303 rifle and a Bren gun, and it was nothing heavy because we're infantry. But that's all we had.
1: Do you remember the sound it made?
0: Pow. That's all. And the Bren gun was just like a machine gun. Just and we had 2-inch mortar and hand grenade.
1: I didn't ask you what the sound of the German guns made.
0: Well, they have what we used to call morning minis. Morning minis. That made a hell of a sound. Oh, God, geez. It was awful. It was awful. It was frightful.
1: Did you lose anybody?
0: Oh, yeah. But I'm not going to go into that.
1: But you weren't hurt.
0: I never, I was lucky. I've been lucky all my life.
1: Okay.
0: But the second or third day, we were getting the Germans to surrender. Platoons, regiments, they were defeated. They're just moving back into the pocket, like I said, in Misfit. And
1: how long had the Germans been occupying these villages?
0: 5 years, 5 years, 1939 or 40. They starved to death. There was no food for them. The German army took everything. There's a little joke that I was told by Mr. Vandenbell. The pro-German would go into a store. They wanted to buy something that was not there. When they left, they started to sing, "Nix in the Winkel, Alt in the Cavern." There's nothing in the store, everything's in the cellar. I still speak a little Dutch, but
1: do
0: not
1: you?
0: Much. Yeah, but not much.
1: But it must have been hard to see the people suffering.
0: What we liberated, they suffered. I can't explain to you the way that they lived under the Germans, but I can tell you, after we liberated them, we were like gods for them. But they were... They went crazy, berserk. They were liberated. The people were singing, dancing, crying, you name it, they had it.
1: How did that feel?
0: Felt good. Felt good. All the trouble we had.
1: You said earlier that you didn't want to talk about the friends you lost. But I know that the Vandus suffered losses, hundreds of people, over 1,000 injured.
0: I don't like to tell story because it comes back to me. I'd sooner forget that, put that in the back of my head and forget about it. And that's what I was told, that's what we were told.
1: But yet you remember 80 years later.
0: Oh, yes. I remember them. You don't get too much attachment. You get friends. Your buddies, you protect yourself and protect your neighbor or your friend soldier, but you don't form too much attachment because I'd be crying still today. I can't understand why I never got wounded and others do. You're walking together, God gets it behind you or in front of you. And I had a friend. The first day he was hit by a burst of machine gun in the hip, and I didn't see him until 1946. And I was waiting for the bus in Issou on those days of Vanier, and who was it but Jerry? He stopped his car and I said, he had a boot that was about 4 or 5 inches to balance, and his hip was metal or aluminum, whatever it was. He recognized me standing there waiting for the bus. And he stopped his car. He hollered, "Hey, Roland!" So I said, what happened to you, Jerry? He said, "I married my nurse." I said, "When did you come back to Canada?" He says, "About 2 months ago." Funny thing is, they moved in the same street as I was on Caroline Street in Vanier. And I had him for a friend until he died. It was about

0: 75, 80.
1: Wonderful to be reunited, safe and sound, in Vanier.
0: Yeah.
1: You have been an artist for more than 50 years.
0: I was doing oil in my late 40s and early 50s.
1: What do you paint?
0: Paysage.
1: Landscapes?
0: Landscape.
1: You showed me a German bunker.
0: Yeah, I have maybe two or three. Yeah.
1: Why do you continue to paint landscapes from the war years, from your experiences in the war years?
0: The paintbrush guides me what to do, I guess. Bunkers, or whatever the German used, it was always a surprise. Minefields, you never knew. You never knew. A good soldier is one that can obey and do whatever you're told to do. You're trained to do that. And you protect yourself, you protect your brothers at arms. But that was life in the army, in the infantry. But it was an experience, I can tell you that. But I'm lucky. I'm very lucky. I'm 103, as I told you. I have on my memory. Yeah. I'm a very fortunate man. Very, very fortunate man.
1: I want to ask you one last question, because at this time of year, we talk a lot about the liberation of Holland, and the Dutch government sends over tulips, and the Dutch royalty comes around. And how do you feel when you are thanked all these years later? How do you feel about that?
0: I'm proud of myself. And the ambassadress, or ambassador, but lately it's an ambassadress, they come to see me about twice or three times a year. I'm just a soldier. Like I said before, I'm the last survivor of the Italian campaign and the Dutch. And I'm very fortunate, and I thank God for that. It's the appreciation of the people of Holland. It doesn't matter if it's an ambassadress or, oh, my mother was Dutch, and I, in her name, I thank you for your service that you did to our country. This is a letter from a 16-year-old girl. Read it and make you cry.
1: Even though many years have passed, your service still means a lot and deserves appreciation. I'm truly grateful for what you did, and I admire the example you have given through your bravery and commitment. Thank you for your service and for the sacrifices you made for your country. Best regards, Joy.
0: What do you think it does to me? What do you think it does? I do all the time get letters from little Dutch people. And makes me cry. It's beautiful. My life is beautiful. Who knows what tomorrow brings?
1: Merci beaucoup encore.
0: J'ai bienvenu, mon ami.
1: You had quite a mustache.
0: Oh, yeah, I did. Oh.
2: That was Roland, or Rolly Lalonde, in conversation with Ottawa Morning's Hallie Cottam. He's a veteran of the Van Dues and helped with the liberation of Holland in the Second World War.

0: That's Jill Barber, My Mother's Hand from her Homemaker album. Of course, tomorrow is Mother's Day, so happy Mother's Day to all the moms there. You're listening to In Town and Out. The time now is 6:30.
1: This is CBC News. Good morning. It's 2 degrees and partly cloudy in Ottawa. I'm Milina Levaik with the latest from the CBC Ottawa Newsroom. Police are revealing more about a triple homicide in Brockville. A 17-year-old has been charged with 3 counts of first-degree murder after the bodies of a mother and her 2 daughters were found inside a home Thursday. Some advocacy groups are saying this is an example of someone intentionally targeting women and girls with violence. CBC's Cameron Mahler has more.
2: Brockville police answered a call to a housing development Thursday morning and found 3 bodies inside. At a press conference yesterday, police said the victims were a 49-year-old mother and her 17 and 15-year-old daughters. Inspector Daryl Boyd says this is a first for Brockville.
3: We have not had anything of this scale in my career that I've seen, and nothing that I can recall previous to that.
2: Boyd says the accused, a 17-year-old male, was in a relationship with one of the 2 daughters. Qualifying this as intimate partner violence.
3: It is believed at this time that a knife was involved in the incident. However, investigators are still processing the scene to determine the totality of what took place.
2: Some advocacy groups, like the Ontario Association of Interval and Transition Houses, are calling this a femicide, the intentional targeting of women and girls with violence. And policy coordinator Lauren Hancock says the age of the accused isn't necessarily a surprise.
4: Seeing some recent trends related to the age of the accused in femicide cases continuing to be younger. So we're starting to see younger perpetrators.
2: Hancock says there were 43 documented cases of femicide in Ontario last year alone. Brockville police, alongside the OPP, continue to investigate. Cameron Mahler, CBC News, Ottawa.
1: A toddler was taken to hospital in critical condition yesterday evening following an extensive water rescue operation along the Ottawa River. Ottawa paramedics confirmed they received a call just before 7 p.m. to assist firefighters with an ongoing rescue near the Remick Rapids. A 2-year-old child was missing in the water. The search involved first responders from both sides of the river. Gatineau Fire Services say a drone and a plane were deployed to look for the child while firefighters searched on boats and police officers from both cities checked along the riverbanks. The Gatineau Fire Service says the plane ended up finding the child, who was pulled from the water, and first responders worked to resuscitate them. The child was then transported to hospital in critical condition. Ottawa police have arrested a 40-year-old man in relation to an incident at a church on Sunday. Police say a man entered the church on Rothsay Drive around 9:20 a.m., shouted profanities, and damaged an item on the high altar. The Hate and Bias Crime Unit investigated the incident and charged a man with several charges, including criminal harassment and mischief to religious property. The number of raccoon rabies cases in humans is climbing in Quebec. Since the start of the year, there have been 33 new cases. Most were detected in the Montérégie region and eastern townships. As Jenna Badoso reports, experts say home and pet owners need to be more vigilant.
5: Rabies that is highly transmittable, highly contagious, and deadly also.
6: These are the warnings Dr. Sarah Annie Gannett has been passing on to her patients. She's a veterinarian at the Eco Museum and owns her own

0: clinic called Wizu.
1: The population, the citizens, are not trained to expect that they can catch rabies.
0: In 2025, 93 people caught raccoon rabies. The year before, there was only one case and none in 2023 and 2022. Recently, Gannett says she's noticed more cases near the Quebec and U.S. border, and she worries the number will continue to climb if humans don't take precautions like getting their pets vaccinated.
1: And I see this every single day in my consultation. Even if it's an outside cat, if an accident happens and your cat escapes, and if you have an encounter, then you can catch rabies.
0: Quebecers can also take precautions with their homes. The CEO of Skedaddle Wildlife Control, Bill Dowd, has noticed business is booming, and he has the same concerns as Gannett.
2: 4, 5, 6 times a year, taking a look at your home. Now, if your chimney it does not have a proper screen on it, it should be screened with a screen that's going to keep animals out.
0: He also recommends checking vents on the roof regularly for any signs of wildlife. Jenny Batoso, CBC News, Montreal.
3: And last night in Ottawa. The Ottawa Charge are celebrating a big win on home ice last night, a 2-1 final against the Boston Fleet in Game 3 of their playoff series, a game that came down to the final 30 seconds. It was tied until an awkward bouncing puck crossed the Fleet goal line, sealing the deal for Ottawa. They got it done at the Canadian Tire Centre in front of a crowd of over 13,000 fans, the largest in PWHL playoff history. Carla McLeod is the head coach.
4: I would argue that it's long overdue for women's hockey to be played in this facility, and it was great to see it so well supported here tonight by the fans and by the Senators and them welcoming us.
3: Game 4 will be at the CTC on Sunday afternoon. If the Charge win, they close the series. A loss would force a Game 5 back on the road. And finally, this morning marks the start of the NCC's weekend bike days. Several scenic parkways will be closed to cars on weekends and holiday Mondays from now until mid-October. It's so that people can enjoy them on their bikes, their skateboards, or even just on foot. As of 8 a.m., stretches of Sir Georges-Étienne Cartier Parkway, the Kitchissibi-Mécan, and the Queen Elizabeth Driveway will be blocked off. Meanwhile, a different stretch of Queen Elizabeth will also be closed this weekend near Commissioner's Park. That's for the first weekend of the Canadian Tulip Festival. And for more on all those closures, you can head to our website, cbc.ca/Ottawa. And that was your CBC News.
5: And a beautiful day weather-wise. Absolutely. To admire the tulips or head out on for a bike ride. The continuing education of Milena Lévesque in Ottawa.
3: Exactly. I was thinking the same thing. I'm so excited for the Tulip Festival, Giacomo. I'm they're my favorite flower, actually.
5: Are they?
3: Yes, absolutely.
5: You're just saying that.
3: Oh, no. I'm absolutely serious. I love tulips. I've seen some photos of what the festival has looked like, you know, in the past. I'm so excited.
5: It's so interesting you should say that, because later in the show, in our third hour, we're going to be talking about photos of tulips and other things from Malik Karsh.
3: Wonderful.
5: So the Karsh name in photography, of course, there's Yusuf with the portraits and Winston Churchill. His younger brother, Malik, joined him here and focused more on landscape photos, but people in those landscape photos, and of course, the tulips up close, up high, using ladders, shots that would, you know, the whole thing would take hours and hours for the single photo, as we'll hear from a gentleman, an author, Harvey, who wrote a biography about Malik, and had a chance to meet him in Commissioner's Park, along with Malik's son as well. They had the book, and it's just a beautiful time. We were there looking at the people, admiring all the tulips, and of course, the Tulip Festival, inspired by Malik himself, who pitched the idea, let's celebrate this. Let's
3: That's
5: have a
3: wonderful.
5: Festival.
3: Well, I'm excited to listen into that conversation. Mm-hmm. If unfortunately, as you mentioned, Mother's Day, tomorrow is Mother's Day. I wish I could.
5: Why are you saying unfortunately?
3: I said I wish I could be with my mother tomorrow for Mother's Day. I feel like it'd be the perfect occasion to go see the tulips.
5: Of course.
3: Together, you know? And but I'm excited for the tulip. It's part of my, as you said, continuing education of my time here in Ottawa.
5: I'm sorry you can't be with your mom tomorrow.
3: Yeah, it's okay. Well, I know she'll hopefully be, you know, listening in, and I'll give her a nice call. Again, there's a good old FaceTime.
5: You do a good video call, a WhatsApp call, a FaceTime call. Get yourself there in the tulips and say hi to mom.
3: Yeah, maybe I'll FaceTime her from the tulips.
5: You should.
3: That's actually a good idea.
5: You don't even have to go that far, right? You can just...
3: It's right here.
5: Exactly.
3: Yeah, absolutely.
5: Well, thank you very much, Minina.
3: You're welcome.
5: Minina Lévesque from the CBC Ottawa Newsroom. Yeah, 19 degrees is the high for today. Mainly sunny. Couldn't ask for a better.

And right now, only 2 degrees and partly cloudy. Wind for the east at 10. Now, overnight, mainly cloudy. There is a 60% chance of showers this evening. And after midnight, a low of 5. But the good news is, might get a bit of rain tonight. And then tomorrow, mainly sunny is the forecast, with a high of 17. On Monday, a mix of sun and cloud and a 30% chance of showers. From her Total Freedom album, this is Stittsville's Kathleen Edwards with Birds on a Feeder.

0: Birds on a Feeder by Stittsville's Kathleen Edwards. That's off her album, Total Freedom. 6:42 is the time you're listening to In Town and Out. Well, when it comes to technology, we usually don't look back. When Spotify came along, we donated our CDs. When laptops got cheaper, we recycled our clunky old PCs. And today, we can take unlimited free photos with our smartphones. So why then are more Canadians choosing to spend their cash on film for old school cameras? CBC producer Jennifer Keane explains.
1: Jane Churchill Smith got into film photography about 4 years ago.
2: I bought a point and shoot camera on Facebook Marketplace because truthfully, I just really like the way film photos turn out.
3: She loves the grainy imperfection of film and the way it forces you to slow down.
2: Which makes it more fun because you'll spend more time, you know, framing your shots or trying a new angle, or you're seeing something you wouldn't take the time to see if you were taking it on your phone.
3: Another reason to take it slow? Every snap of the camera costs money. A roll of 24 exposures can run you anywhere from $15 to $30.
2: If I'm

0: with my friends or something and we're at a wedding and maybe people are drinking and they grab my camera to take pictures, I say, no, I'm the only one taking pictures on there. It's expensive.
1: Just like records and DVDs, analog cameras are making a comeback. Helder de Oliveira is part of what he calls the new wave of film labs. 3 years ago, he opened one in Toronto called Memento. And today, business is...
2: Really good. Yeah, we're definitely busy. You know, it's we're getting in a lot of customers and a lot of film every single day.
1: Now, you might be thinking, who makes film anymore? Kodak went bankrupt more than a decade ago.
2: With the the resurgence of popularity of film, some of the existing filmmakers like your Kodaks and other brands have come back from the dead, essentially.
1: Kodak has restructured. Sales of its film stock are growing, and the company's share price has more than doubled in the last year. A lot of this interest in film is coming from millennials and Gen Zs who've grown up with digital everything, music, movies, pictures. Now they're looking for something new. I mean, old.
2: I think people are starting to really appreciate spending less time behind screens. People want to be more involved emotionally and they want something more tactile. And film photography kind of checks all those boxes for you. You know, you have to buy the film stock and each film stock has its own character, has its own look and whatnot. You load your camera. Old film cameras all have a bunch of different characteristics and lenses and bodies and all that.
1: Michael Beverland has studied the reasons for the analog revival. He teaches in the business school at the University of Sussex. Michael says the thing about new technology is it's easy to use. Old tech is hard. And that's the point.
3: I started to realize that the difficulty of using the object was the value.
1: Anyone can point and shoot with their iPhone. Figuring out how to take a great photo with a film camera, that takes time. And skill. And it's just cool.
3: You know, I speculated in my research as to whether it's kind of a kind of new way of showing status by having like these older technologies that imply you've got the time to learn them, you've got the money to spend on their failures and so on and so forth.
1: And Jane Churchill Smith can tell you, when you're using film, sometimes you fail. So she still uses her phone to capture the day-to-day stuff.
0: Like taking pictures of like a rash or something, you know, it's like not for like memory keeping as much.
1: For that, she pulls out the film camera. Like that time, she captured her favorite picture of her mom.
0: It's a picture I took of her outside. She's smoking and there's kind of a sunset behind her. And she's like squishing her face a little bit. And, you know, she's got the cigarette hanging out her mouth. All credit to my little camera. It just takes such good pictures. But anyways, yeah, my mom smoking a cigarette outside. That's my favorite picture I've ever taken so far.
1: For the cost of living, I'm Jennifer Keane.
4: 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Not sure how I feel about the description there of old school cameras. I do recall a time now, about 10 years ago. Yeah, about 10 years ago. 8 years ago, my daughter was at De La Salle and taking the arts program there and photography as well. And showed up one day with a friend and they had little film cameras, including a Canon T70, which was my first real film camera, a little SLR, not a D, before the D. It was just SLR. And I just like held it in my hands. I was like, this, ah. And then I went and looked on Marketplace, like our guest did there in that podcast, and bought one, and then another camera, and then a different camera, and then another, and then the pandemic, and more and more. I don't even want to. No, now it's become too many, far too many. It's anyway, consuming a lot, but a lot of fun.

0: 2 degrees, headed for a high of 19 today with sunshine in the forecast. And during the spring, staff at the RCMP stables in Pakenham have their hands full. Since the 60s, that's where the Mountie's iconic black Hanoverian horses are bred for their temperament, size, and color. And staff there have been welcoming newborn foals. Leslie Newland is the farm's stable manager. She took a break from the action to talk with the CBC's Jessa Runciman recently.
1: We started on the 5th. Our first foal arrived that night, and he was a healthy colt. Fortunately, they're all doing well, the first ones that were born. We had another one followed up on the 7th, the filly. And the last one, she's just looking at you through the stall there. She was born on the 9th.
2: Can we walk over
1: there?
2: Sure,
1: we'll walk down. Actually, they're turned out in the indoor arena just to have a run. She's ever so sweet. She's very curious and very friendly.
2: And her mum has come over to say hi,
1: yeah,
2: as has she.
1: This is Daisy. Come and say hello.
2: Hello, Daisy. Well done.
1: Mums are always a little concerned about who's looking at the baby and what you might be going to do, but she's very accepting, and we have no trouble in handling the foal and working around her. She's Mum's really good.
2: She's almost like resting her nose on your head.
1: Yeah, I know. She's a sweetie. The mares are wonderful, the brood mares. They're very special. I mean, they carry these babies for 11 months of the year, and we breed them pretty much every year, unless there's physically something wrong and a reason why we can't.
2: So this isn't just the birthing season. This is the breeding season, too.
1: Yes, that's correct, yes. So Daisy had this foal on the 9th, and then in about a week, she'll come back into heat.
2: How long will they be breeding over the course of their lives?
1: It varies, but we have several mares, you know, over the years that have had 10 foals.
2: I hope they get a nice, good retirement after that.
1: Yeah, we have three of the old mares out here. They're all in their 20s. One's almost 30.
2: Oh, wow.
1: So, yeah, Merlot, she's earned a retirement, and she's a big part of the farm background.
2: And I can see that our little baby here, who has yet to be named, is nursing right now.
1: Yeah, they have to stop frequently for drinks. And the first 3 days, we keep them inside just to make sure that the legs are developing correctly and we don't do any harm to anything. After 3 days, we'll let them start to be turned out, and then they find their legs and run around, and that's the best.
2: Oh, yeah. Look at you kicking.
1: They're so agile, that is.
2: Should we go see some of the other horses?
1: Let's go and see the other babies.
2: So you said that you've had 3 healthy foals born so far.
1: That's correct, yeah. This was the first one. He was born on the 5th, late at night.
2: Hello, sweetie. He's having a little rest here on the floor.
1: Daisy likes to foal earlier. She's one that will foal in the daylight, but most of the mares tend to foal late in the night when it's quiet and we leave the lights low, and they just like that privacy when they're having the baby, because in the wild it would be a dangerous time for them, right, that predators could attack, and so they know to try and do it in secret, as it were.
2: So what does that look like for you right now? Are you sort of keeping your phone next to the bed in case you get a call at 3 a.m.?
1: Yes, absolutely.
2: And then do you come down here?
1: Yes, I have been. Yeah, the staff's really, really good. We have excellent people that are experienced in foaling. We have signs that we can tell it's fairly imminent. Mm-hmm. So I usually get a little bit of a heads up, but then the phone rings and it's like, okay, a water broke. So I'm beetling across from Arnprior, which is only 10 minutes away, and I haven't seen one actually born yet. So it shows you how
2: they've beaten
1: quick.
2: You every time?
1: Every time, yeah.
2: Wow.
1: Yeah.
2: If only that's human mothers could have that experience.
1: Yeah, a lot of people have said that to me, yeah. If it's slow, there's usually a problem. And the vet's on call as well, so if it was a serious issue that we couldn't resolve, then he would come and help. And
2: wow, then, this one is just, he's very laid back right now.
1: Yeah, he's been out today having a run, so he's having a rest now and enjoying himself.
2: And so what does his future look like? 5-6 months, he'll join his friends.
1: That's
2: and he'll
1: right.
2: be weaned, and then the training begins?
1: Well, the training begins now, really. It starts with day one, in the sense that we handle them and they have to learn to do what we would like them to do, and we're kind and we're gentle, but we also make sure that they don't get away with being naughty all the time, just like kids.

0: And then we keep that up. He'll learn to have his feet trimmed beside his mom to start with. Well, everything with the mom. That's where they're key in being the good leader and the good mom. We'll keep handling them as much as we can, and they'll learn to go on and off horse trailers while they're here. And they stay with us until they're three. And then at three, they make the move to Ottawa. And that's where their riding training begins. And it's usually 3 years before they would be ready to go on to the musical ride. And then we have the next group coming all the time behind them, hopefully.
1: Oh, who's that?
0: They hear, I think they hear the feed cart coming. Kathy's got something back there for them.
1: That woke our little guy up.
0: Yeah, there you go.
1: Who's this here?
0: This is Draginda. The mare is Draginda.
1: Hi, Draginda.
0: And this is her daughter, her filly. So she was born.
1: Oh, she's so sweet.
0: Seventh, yeah.
1: I know you.
0: That nickering noise that she made, the low. Yeah. That's very much what they do with the baby when they're first born.
1: Oh.
0: And they'll talk to them and coax them to work, to go around to the udder.
1: Oh.
0: Yeah.
1: So that's like a loving sound.
0: Yeah, yeah. It's very happy, maternal. They're looked after very, very well. We have staff 24/7. And the same happens with the ride too. So once they go down to Ottawa, that level of care is always there. Things can change very quickly in the health of a young foal. So the staff's very good at that. We take temperatures. We keep a really close eye on how they're behaving, that they're nursing properly, all that
1: stuff. It's like a maternity ward.
0: It is really, yeah. We have all that. But then we also have all the other horses to take care of and make sure they don't get forgotten in the excitement, as it were. And also the other mares, that make sure nobody's having a foal outside while we're busy in here.
1: Has that ever happened?
0: Yeah, oh yes, it has in the past. Well, Daisy's one we have to be careful with, because she doesn't mind falling in the middle of the day, so we have to go run with the wheelbarrow and to bring it in quick. So that's one side of my work, and the other side is field work that we have to do. We grow our own.
1: She's telling us, yes. She's hungry.
0: She's saying yes, never mind talking, come and feed me. So we have a big farm here, and we produce 100 acres of our own hay every year, so we have all that work to do.
1: And are you overseeing that as well?
0: Yes, at the moment I am, yeah. Yeah.
1: It's a big job.
0: It's quite a lot of work, but it's fun.
1: Yeah. When it's time to say goodbye to the foals,
0: yeah.
1: What does that feel like for you?
0: Well, they've grown in that time. It's a natural thing to see them. And they reach an age where they very much want to learn and want something to do. So we kind of like it, because we see them moving on to the next step in their lives. And it's quite a thrill for the stable staff here to see them when they do make the ride and be able to go and watch them perform and fulfill their potential, right? Mm-hmm. So, yeah, it's great.
1: Leslie, thank you so much for meeting me here and introducing me to these animals. It's been lovely.
0: It's my pleasure. I'm happy to be able to do that. That's wonderful. Thank you.
2: That was the CBC's Jessa Runciman speaking with Leslie Newland, stable manager at the RCMP's breeding farm in Pakenham.

0: It was a tight first game, but in the end, the tempo fell just short. Still, fans cheered until the very end, as history was made and a new path paved for those who want to play professional basketball in Canada. Chien Desjardins, CBC News, Toronto.
1: And that is the latest national and international news from World Report. 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I'm John Northcott. This is CBC News.
2: Good morning, I'm Giacomo Panico, and this is In Town and Out. 2 degrees in Ottawa, headed for a sunny high of 19. Still ahead on the show, the big plant sale by the Friends of the Central Experimental Farm is tomorrow. And in our next hour, Sumrinder Rayat. We're going to spend time with her, the retired botanist and Barhaven grandmother whose plants are sought after. But a first in this hour, a playwright learns Mandarin to uncover family memories.
3: Piece is very much about the relationships between mothers and daughters, but also grandmothers.
2: We'll get a preview of Jade Circle, which is now on at the GCTC. Plus, Ottawa's DJ Karayan remembers what it's like getting a helping hand while trying to break into the music business.
4: And they had a clothing store where they had turntables, and they invited me to come learn how to DJ there. Then eventually they lent me a second set of turntables so I could continue practicing, and it just kind of evolved from that.
2: Now she's paying it forward with a new podcast that gives indie artists making reggae, soca, and dancehall music their own break. That's all ahead in this hour of In Town and Out. A few clouds. Actually feels like minus one, just 2 degrees, but warming up to 19 with sunshine in the forecast. Some clouds rolling in this evening with a 60% chance of showers overnight and a low of 5. Then tomorrow, mainly sunny again with a high of 17 degrees. The outlook for Monday, a mix of sun and clouds and a high of 13. Milena Levesque is with us now from the CBC Ottawa Newsroom with headlines. Hello again.
5: Good morning. We're learning more details about a triple homicide in Brockville, where a mother and her two daughters were found inside a home Thursday. A 17-year-old has been charged with 3 counts of first-degree murder. We'll bring you the latest. In Quebec, the CAQ government is spending $22 million to strengthen home care for seniors. Premier Christine Fréchette says that will mean an increase of 1 million hours of home supports. We'll bring you some of those details. And the Ottawa Charge are one step closer to the Walter Cup finals. That's after taking the lead in their playoff series against the Boston Fleet after a win last night right here on home ice. Emma Weller will bring us all that excitement and more at 7:30.
2: Milena, you've had people sing happy birthday for you before.
5: Yeah.
2: Have you ever had 13,000 plus people do it?
5: Can you imagine? No. Maybe one day. Who knows? Have you?
2: No.
5: Maybe one day. One can dream.
2: But, of course, Rebecca Leslie of the Ottawa Charge doesn't have to dream. It happened last night. During that game, what a moment.
5: That's so beautiful. Wow.
2: We're going to have that as well later in the hour here. Happy birthday to her and congratulations to the Charge for the win. We'll take it, but there's still work to be done
5: no,
2: here.
5: Absolutely.
2: Another win. Let's keep this in check.
5: Let's keep Go Charge Go.
2: All right. Thank you very much.
5: You're welcome.
2: Milena Levesque from the CBC Ottawa Newsroom. 13 minutes after 7 o'clock. Song for you now from the husband and wife duo, Jaylee and Hayden Wolf. They go as Once a Tree, and from their Fool's Paradise album, this is Flowers.

0: flowers by once a tree. 16 minutes after 7 o'clock. Well, the play Jade Circle is a love letter to matrilineal relationships. It's a closing weekend for this one-woman show at the GCTC. Some of the play is spoken or sung in Mandarin with translations projected onto a screen. The CBC's Sandra Abma went backstage to speak with the play's creator, Jasmine Chen.
1: Among a chen yi ke pu tao shu, anan anan lu di gang fa ya.
2: I am Jasmine Chen. I'm the playwright and performer in Jade Circle here at GCTC. I'm originally from Toronto, but now based in Vancouver. And this piece is a very personal story based on my family. I'm kind of playing a version of myself. If you look at the script, it just says daughter. It doesn't say my name, Jasmine. So it's meant to be kind of universal. So the piece is very much about the relationships between mothers and daughters, but also grandmothers. So this piece is kind of a meditation on the matrilineal line and what we inherit through culture and language. It was inspired by when my grandmother passed. And in the days following her passing, I would remember just these little snippets of children's songs. But I couldn't remember all the words, and I couldn't remember the melodies. So I asked my mother if she would reteach me those songs, because they really felt like almost like heirlooms, and I wanted to be able to hold on to those. And so through this process of my mom teaching me those songs, I also got to interview her, because as an adult, I realized that because of the language barrier, my grandmother spoke Mandarin, and my Mandarin is very, very limited. Because of that, I never got to know her life story. And so I started interviewing my mother, and all of these stories started pouring out, things that I never knew before, which gave me a much greater appreciation of who she was, but also my mom, and seeing her as a daughter for the first time.
3: Tell me about your grandmother.
2: Oh my goodness, I love talking about her. She was really animated, she was really funny. I think if she had the option, she absolutely would have been a performer. She was always singing, you know, she just had such joie de vivre.

0: My mom talks about how she was an amazing storyteller. A lot of audience members have told me how much they relate to the show, whether they're Chinese Canadian or other backgrounds. And I think it's quite common for folks who are maybe one and a half or second or third generation, it's very common to lose their heritage language because, of course, you know, if they're in English or French school, they might not have the opportunity to speak their language. And so for me, as a Chinese Canadian, this was an opportunity for me to relearn my mother tongue and to kind of show that journey to the audience to say, hey, it's never too late. You can still start learning, and it's better to start at some point.
1: Ming xiang. Ming xiang lie. Lie feng. Lie feng. Lie feng.
0: In the show, I talk about language being a portal and how it opens up all of these memories and resonances and really takes me back to this place where I was in my grandmother's house, you know, having dinner together, playing together. You know, that language is my connection to her. But not only that, it's such a beautiful way of just expressing myself in a different way. You know, Chinese is a very poetic language. It's also a really beautiful visual language. So reclaiming that part of my kind of cultural heritage has been really, really rewarding. The audiences in Ottawa have been incredible so far. I'm having such a good time. It's been really cool doing the piece here because Ottawa is much more of a bilingual city. And so people have really engaged with the language aspect. And I think because there are so many different languages and immigrants in Ottawa, people have found a lot of the themes to be really resonant. And beyond just the language piece, it's a story about family. It's a story about parents and children. You don't have to be a daughter. You know, you can be a son, you can be a father, and you can still relate. And there's also a theme of, you know, the kind of reversal of when the child then becomes the caregiver and what that looks like. So I think there's a lot inside of the piece that anyone can relate to, even if they don't speak Mandarin.
2: Jasmine Chen, the playwright and performer behind Jade Circle, a play told in Mandarin and in English. It's a final weekend for the play's run at the GCTC with matinee and evening performances today and another matinee tomorrow.

0: from his new album, I Know a Garden. That was Montreal's Edwin Raphael with First Time on Earth. The municipal elections in Ontario are months away, but campaigning has officially begun. So far here in Ottawa, three candidates are challenging Mark Sutcliffe for the mayor's seat. On the next This Is Ottawa podcast, host Robin Bresnahan and CBC Ottawa's City Hall reporter Arthur White-Crummy dig into who the candidates are and what they're promising. But before that, Robin Bresnahan visits a popular dog park to find out what voters want to hear from the candidates vying to be Ottawa's top dog.
1: Cooper! Come on! Good boy!
2: Hi, what's your name?
3: Karim.
2: Karim, what's your dog's name? Which one is your dog?
3: Well, Toffee, Lulu, Mango, and Obi somewhere. Oh, and Archie.
2: You have five dogs?
3: No. Oh. No, we're just walking together, but I'm naming all of our dogs.
2: I gotcha. Okay. What kinds of things are important to you in terms of making Ottawa great?
3: Well, as an immigrant, although I've been living in Ottawa almost as long as I lived in my native country, which is Colombia, I believe that, you know, like Ottawa needs to stay a safe place, to remain a city that is open and welcoming immigrants, and to remain a clean city with spaces like this that we can all enjoy.
4: Hi, my name's Rachel, and I have a dog, Levi and Griffin. They're both black lab golden retriever mixes.
2: Are they related?
4: They're from the same household, but years apart.
2: Oh my gosh.
4: This one's the mischievous, goofy one. And this guy's a little sook. He's like a snuggle bug.
2: Oh, sweet. When you're thinking about who you might vote for mayor, what kinds of issues are important to you?
4: Oh, there's so many things. Too many things. Safety, community spaces, places where people can walk and be free. Obviously, dog spaces for us.
2: Yes. Safety. Tell me about why that would be on your priority list.
4: Well, I've heard a lot about accidents happening, especially like crosswalk safety, things like that, in our area of the city, in the Greenboro, South Keys area, and like not a lot of sidewalks are painted on the ground, so you don't know whether to stop, not stop. I think it could be better for pedestrian safety, especially, and for cyclists as well.
2: Yeah. Do either of you take transit? That seems to be a big gripe amongst Ottawa citizens.
4: We actually don't take transit. We work in Gatineau, and it's actually a lot easier for us to drive to carpool to get to work every day and come back.
2: It feels like transit's going to be one of the big issues. There's one of the candidates, Neil Saravanamutu, has said, I'm going to say a buck a ride, and that'll get people back on transit. Would that get you back on transit?
4: I think it's less about the cost, more about the accessibility. If the buses were more frequent, on time, if I could have a dependable route where I knew I could get to work and back and within an hour, things like that, that'd be a lot more helpful for me. And even if it costs $3 or $4 like it does now, I'm still willing to pay that, but right now it's expensive and inconvenient.
0: That was the CBC's Robin Bresnahan speaking to dog walkers at Conroy Pitt, and you can hear more about the candidates who've thrown their hats into the mayoral race on Monday's episode of This Is Ottawa. You can find it and follow it wherever you get your podcasts. You're listening to In Town and Out. 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
5: This is CBC News. Good morning. It's 5 degrees and partly cloudy in Ottawa. I'm Melina Levesque with the latest from the CBC Ottawa Newsroom. Police are revealing more about a triple homicide in Brockville. A 17-year-old has been charged with 3 counts of first-degree murder after the bodies of a mother and her 2 daughters were found inside a home Thursday. Some advocacy groups are saying this is an example of someone intentionally targeting women and girls with violence. CBC's Cameron Mahler has more.
6: Brockville police answered a call to a housing development Thursday morning and found 3 bodies inside. At a press conference yesterday, police said the victims were a 49-year-old mother and her 17 and 15-year-old daughters. Inspector Daryl Boyd says this is a first for Brockville.
7: We have not had anything of this scale in my career that I've seen, and nothing that I can recall previous to that.
6: Boyd says the accused, a 17-year-old male, was in a relationship with one of the 2 daughters. Qualifying this as intimate partner violence.
7: It is believed at this time that a knife was involved in the incident. However, investigators are still processing the scene to determine the totality of what took place.
6: Some advocacy groups, like the Ontario Association of Interval and Transition Houses, are calling this a femicide, the intentional targeting of women and girls with violence. And policy coordinator Lauren Hancock says the age of the accused isn't necessarily a surprise.
8: Seeing some recent trends related to the age of the accused in femicide cases continuing to be younger. So we're starting to see younger perpetrators.
6: Hancock says there were 43 documented cases of femicide in Ontario last year alone. Brockville Police, alongside the OPP, continue to investigate. Cameron Mahler, CBC News, Ottawa.
5: A toddler was taken to hospital in critical condition yesterday evening following an extensive water rescue operation along the Ottawa River. Ottawa paramedics confirmed they received a call just before 7 p.m. to assist firefighters with an ongoing rescue near the Remick Rapids. A two-year-old child was missing in the water. The search involved first responders from both sides of the river. Gatineau Fire Services say a drone and a plane were deployed to look for the child, while firefighters searched on both. Boats and police officers from both cities checked along the riverbanks. The Gatineau Fire Service says the plane ended up finding the child, who was pulled from the water, and first responders worked to resuscitate them. The child was then transported to hospital in critical condition. As Quebec's population continues to age, the government is spending $22 million to shore up home care for seniors. Christine Fréchette says that will mean an increase of 1 million hours of home support. CBC's Chris Currys has more.
9: The announcement from the premier follows a commitment made during the leadership campaign. The home support program will now increase from 14 to 15 million hours offered to Quebecers.
10: It will help seniors and people losing their independence and people with disabilities to stay at home longer with dignity.
9: Services can range from hygiene assistance, help with household chores, or nursing care. The government estimates the investment will allow thousands to access the additional assistance. It says that's critical, given the province's aging population, and estimates that one in four Quebecers will be over 65 in 5 years. Chair of the Council for the Protection of Patients, Paul Brunet, explains that treating illnesses early by visiting seniors at home can help avoid an overrun in the system.
11: You're going to need even more hospitals, more beds, because a lot more of elders are going to end up at a hospital.
9: Brunet adds that as the province beefs up this program, he has received fewer complaints about home care. Chris Currys, CBC News, Mercier.
5: This morning marks the start of the NCC's weekend bike days. Several scenic parkways will be closed to cars on weekends and holiday Mondays from now until mid-October. It's so that people can enjoy them on their bikes, their skateboards, or even just on foot. As of 8 a.m., stretches of the Sir Georges-Étienne Cartier Parkway, the Kitchissibi-Mikan, and the Queen Elizabeth Driveway will be blocked off. Meanwhile, a different stretch of Queen Elizabeth will also be closed this weekend near Commissioner's Park. That's for the first weekend of the Canadian Tulip Festival. And for more on all those closures, you can head to our website, cbc.ca/Ottawa. And finally, the Ottawa Charge are one step closer to the Walter Cup Finals. They've taken the lead in their playoff series against the Boston Fleet following a win last night on home ice. Emma Weller was at the Canadian Tire Centre.
12: In front of the largest PWHL playoff crowd in history, over 13,000 screaming fans, the Ottawa Charge got the job done, defeating the Boston Fleet 2-1. It came down to the last 30 seconds of the game. The puck took an awkward bounce off the boards, and then the pads of Fleet goalie Aaron Frankel. That goal sealed it for the Charge. The atmosphere in the arena was electric.
13: Crazy!
14: Just electric. It's the Charge. It's electric.
15: To be able to fill it, there's over 13,000 people here tonight, says a lot.
12: The team was happy to get the big win, especially in front of their fans, who even sang forward Rebecca Leslie, "Happy Birthday."
16: Happy birthday!
12: Ronja Savolainen is a defender.
17: It was great. Great atmosphere. It's been like that the whole season, and you can't even hear your own brain talking to yourself. It's just like a lot of noises all the time.
12: But the team says they know the battle isn't over just yet. Game 4 will be back at the Canadian Tire Centre on Sunday afternoon. The Charge looking to seal the deal with another win and punch their ticket to the Walter Cup Finals. Emma Weller, CBC News, Ottawa.
5: And that was your CBC News. I'll end that with Go Charge Go.
0: Yes.
5: As we should. And, you know, Giacomo, I was thinking about this. You were talking about the Malik and Yusuf Karsh in...
0: The brothers.
13: Yes. The last hour. And actually, I have a bit of a family story here that we were talking about. Mm-hmm. So my father, André Lévesque, was the aide-de-camp for Governor General Jean Sauvé back in the 80s. And wow. He actually was photographed by Karsh.
0: Like Yusuf, the portrait photographer.
13: By Yusuf Karsh. Yep, absolutely. Wow. He was photographed, and I have the photo. I was looking through my family text message history, and I do have the photo. He's looking very, very handsome, you know, and with the signature at the bottom. It's very cool.
0: That is amazing. A color, black and white?
13: It's black and white. And a few years ago, before I kind of moved to Ottawa, way before I moved to Ottawa, we went took a visit to Rideau Hall, and I saw his portrait on the wall.
0: It was up there on the wall.
13: So, very, very proud. So a fun fact, you said the name, you know, Karsh. I thought, I have a bit of a story there.
0: But this is also because often your dad is listening too, right?
13: Yes, absolutely.
0: In this case, did he flag it to you or you remembered
13: it? Oh, no, I remembered. He's working right now, but I flagged it to the family. I said, hey guys, I think I'm going to talk about this. So I know my mom's listening right now, but that's my father.
0: To be immortalized like that.
13: Oh,
0: Yusuf
13: yeah.
0: Karsh, a portrait photographer.
13: It's a great
0: amazing.
13: Photo too. Like he does, like, looks very dashing, very handsome in the photo. Oh, yeah.
0: And a good photographer, too.
13: Absolutely.
0: That helps as
13: 100%. Karsh, no less. Like, the signature and everything. So.
0: I'm sure your dad's a very good-looking man.
13: Absolutely.
0: It
13: so
0: helped.
13: You mentioned the brothers, and I thought, I'm going to share this story.
0: Yeah, we're going to be talking about Malik Karsh, who focused more on landscape photography and the Tulip Festival very much. And Parliament buildings and all across Canada. An incredible, incredible story and journey, and it's chronicled in a new authorized biography. We're going to speak with the author and as well as Malik Karsh's son, Sydney, when I met them in Confederation Park. So that's coming up in the next hour here.
13: That's lovely. I look forward to listening.
0: I love that you have that memory.
13: Yeah. Thank you for having me, letting me share it with everyone.
0: Milena Levesque from the CBC Ottawa Newsroom. We are at 2 degrees and a high of 19 today. Mainly sunny skies. For tonight, some clouds rolling in. 60% chance of showers as we drop down to 5 degrees. Then tomorrow, mainly sunny and a high of 17. The outlook for Monday, a mix of sun and cloud and a 30% chance of showers. It's 7:39. 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The Cranium Conference and Showcase continues this weekend, and one of the artists on the bill tonight is Ottawa's Samora. Here she is with a recent track, See You.

0: Samora will be performing at the Cranium Conference and Showcase tonight. Cranium is also a networking event for artists in genres like hip-hop, R&B, soul, dancehall, and more, where they can get tips on how to level up their careers. My next guest is one of the professional DJs who'll be offering some advice.
1: This is going to be the most amazing set. Ladies and gentlemen, round of applause for Corian. DJ.
2: DJ Corian.
1: Everyone in the back. Let's go. Run it.
0: Whether it's a club, a festival, or as we just heard, at a pizza party, DJ Corian is the heartbeat of dance floors she orbits. But this afternoon, she's hosting a workshop about the many roles a DJ can play beyond the mixing board. DJ Corian, a.k.a. Karen Nimbet, drop by the studio to tell us more.
3: Hello. Thank you so much for having me.
0: Thank you for being with us. So if you had to write up a job description for being a DJ, what are a few things you'd put top of that list?
3: Wow. That could be a producer when it comes to events, music. It can be a vibe curator. It could be a dance floor enthusiast.
0: These are so great terms. Things. Vibe curator. Do you remember the first time you did in front of a real? Was it just natural, or were you nervous and wondering what's going on here?
3: Oh my goodness! When I played for the first time in a club, my hands were so shaky. Like, I was so nervous. The first time I actually played in a club was in 2005 at a club called Helsinki in the Market. So it was way back. I actually started learning to DJ probably in around 2003, 2004, but didn't actually start playing out until about 2005.
0: Shaky hands for a DJ, that's not a good thing.
3: No, it's not. It's not. And I was always very nervous and shy growing up. If I could have started my DJ career earlier, I would have in my teen years, but I was just too afraid. So it wasn't until I was actually out in the clubs, around the DJs, you know, feeling the vibes, that it just got to a point where I just had to do something about it. So I connected with one of the DJs who I was around a lot in the scene, and they had a clothing store where they had turntables, and they invited me to come learn how to DJ there. Then eventually they lent me a second set of turntables so I could continue practicing, and it just kind of evolved from that. Music has always been a love and a passion of mine, and it was just that love for music and that vibe and the energy, like, in the clubs that really propelled me in that direction. And also, I hadn't seen any female DJs until I had seen, like, Salt and Peppa, videos from Salt and Peppa. So, you know, when I saw that too, I was like, oh, that'd be cool. That's something I think I want to try.
0: We're going to go back in time. Not quite to 2005, but to 2008. You spoke on All in a Day with host Adrian Harewood about your history of hunting for new music.
3: I would sit in front of the radio all day and make what are called pause record tapes.
4: I remember those tapes.
3: Yeah. Just sitting there waiting for those songs that you like to come on and making your little mixtapes. And probably just before my teenage years, I started getting into hip-hop because of my cousins. And I would always go and buy

0: my latest, you know, CDs, even if it was just one song that I liked, I was buying everything. And I'd go to my cousin's house every Sunday and just sit there all day and make tapes.
1: What's it like to hear that?
0: Oh, my God. I can't believe you have that. Mm-hmm. Oh, wow.
1: We kept the tapes. Did you keep your mixtapes?
0: I do have the mixtapes. I don't think I have those anymore. Mm-hmm. But I think I still do have the recording of that interview on a CD. So that's, I don't know, that's so cool that you've played it here, bringing me back to that time.
1: But what goes through your mind when you hear that now about what you were doing at that time in 2008?
0: I think it just brings me back to sort of the things that I was doing and involved in at that time and how much it has changed. Because when I got my start in DJing, I was really like hip hop, you know, was the thing. But that's changed a lot now where when it comes to the music, I'm leaning a little more into my Caribbean roots, but I still do play all the other genres of music. So I've evolved quite a lot since then.
1: Well, that leads us to a new project that you're about to launch. It's a podcast. It's called Record Breakers.
0: Yes.
1: What are you up to?
0: Well, that podcast, yes, we are currently in the production phase, getting the episodes ready. That was launched because of experience that I had as a DJ and also being an artist manager at one point and seeing how difficult it was to get music in the hands of DJs and get them to play the music. I was also receiving a lot of music from artists. You know, they would reach out, hey, can I send you my music? And they would send it, but I wouldn't end up doing anything with it because I was so busy with my own things. I just never took the time. And I started feeling kind of bad about it because I wanted to actually do something to help. So an idea kind of just came to my head one day. It was almost like a download, like all this information. And it's specifically focused on Caribbean music at this point because DJs are still really gatekeepers when it comes to Caribbean music. So I connected to a lot of Caribbean DJs playing Caribbean music. So I wanted to find a way to bring us all together so we could actually make the time, listen to the music, and so artists could hear our feedback, what we're listening for, and then understand maybe why or why not we may play a track of theirs in the club.
1: When you say gatekeepers, in an age of Spotify and YouTube and such, the DJ still plays that role of giving a lot of exposure to an artist. If they can't break that barrier, their music won't be heard.
0: Absolutely. And it's, you know, it's a little harder in the Caribbean community. There are a lot of sort of established artists who seem to be very sort of dominant, and it's very hard for newer artists to get through. So I wanted to create an avenue where DJs are listening to music. I'm the host of it, and then I have three other DJs on the panel, and I play the music for them, but they're listening anonymously. So they're providing unbiased feedback so everybody can get heard. Two out of three of them have to decide whether or not the track gets through. And if it does, it becomes part of a DJ pool. We play it in the clubs. It becomes part of playlists featured on YouTube, social media. So it's a way to cut through all the noise and those barriers.
1: It's kind of like The Voice. Do they have a big button they press when they like it?
0: Well, not everybody has buttons. I have a button when we break a track, but I thought about giving them buttons, but I thought it might get a little chaotic. So
1: we're not just talking Ottawa, Canada. This is from anywhere.
0: Yeah, anywhere. People who are doing soca, reggae, or dancehall music from all over the world. So it's been really interesting, too, to see the pockets in different countries that you wouldn't expect. They're also doing dancehall music or reggae or soca. And it's like, oh, you didn't know that people are doing music out there. So that's been really interesting. So it's about creating exposure for everyone, for the artists, for the DJs, and kind of trying to help find other avenues to expose new music from Caribbean artists.
1: Mm-hmm. And so you have some podcasts recorded yet. When are they going to be out?
0: Hoping to launch hopefully within the next 2 weeks. Everything's going through editing right now, so I'm just kind of waiting on that. And then, yeah, we'll get things going, and hopefully people are going to really enjoy, you know, what we're putting together and not be offended by any of the feedback, because I'm always encouraging the DJs to be honest. And I think that's more helpful for the artists too, because there's so much more access to be able to create music, but also too, it's varying qualities. There's not much control on what's put out there as there was before.
1: You know, we started off by saying how you see your role in helping the community is not just when you're DJing, like all of those things that are happening in the whole scene. You're going to be sharing some of those experiences with fellow DJs at Cranium. That's happening on Saturday.
0: Yes.
1: I wanted to end, though, with your mantra for 2026. You posted on social media. I do have to clean it up a little bit to be radio-friendly. just the first word, right? You said, I'll change in the first word. Fudge around and find out.
0: I think it's fudge around and find out. I think what you're capable of. A lot of the times, people get ideas and they're afraid to act on them. And if idea comes to you, it's for you. Other people might not understand it, but go ahead and try and pursue that. The worst that can happen is that you learn something. So I say follow your inspirations and try to make whatever visions or things you have in mind come to life.
1: Like you did in 2005 when you got up there in front of that crowd and DJed for the first time.
0: Absolutely. Shaky fingers.

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It's titled Beyond the Mix, The Many Roles a DJ Can Play. 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That's starting at 12:50. 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And you can keep track of what DJ Karayan is up to via her Instagram feed, including the upcoming release of her Record Breakers podcast. Her handle is DJ Karayan. I'll spell it for you. It's K-A-R-Y-E-N.

0: That's Toronto-based musician Blair Lee with Bro. The energy was electric last night at the Canadian Tire Centre. The Ottawa Charge took the series lead in their playoff battle against the Boston Fleet. The game was played in front of a PWHL playoff record crowd of 13,112 fans at the CTC. The game was tied 1-1 in the final minute when this happened.
1: Kava to Savolainen on the outside. Frank Wall, they score! A mishandling of the puck. 28 seconds to go. The Charge tuck it home to take a 2-1 lead.
2: Savolainen's going to wind and get it up in the middle of the ice, and it's actually going to go off the backboard. But you can see that Erin Franklin's come way out, and as it comes off the backboard, she is not against the post because she was at the top of her crease. Now she comes back, Wynn's trying to grab it.
3: So good.
4: Yeah. What about that, like, 30 seconds left? Did you think they were gone? I thought for sure we were going into overtime, and that was the best surprise. So.
3: Such a crazy ending.
4: Yeah. What was the atmosphere like in there?
3: Just electric. It's the Charge. It's electric.
5: Amazing. 28 seconds. Go Charge.
6: Crazy.
4: Well, like, what was going through your mind that 30 seconds, well, before that goal?
5: Anxiety. Panic attack, but happy to see the result.
4: What was it like being in that stadium?
5: Amazing. Amazing. To be able to fill it, there's over 13,000 people here tonight, says a lot.
4: What was your favorite part?
7: When they did the last scoring goal, and when I saw the sign that said Sink Fleet. Crazy!
8: It was so loud. It was awesome.
4: Different than TD Place? How does it compare?
8: Yeah.

0: little bit, but it was still just as loud.
1: Yeah. And what's the hopes for Sunday now?
0: A win. Hopefully a win.
1: And how does it feel that, you know, this is the biggest PWHL playoff crowd in history?
0: It's so cool, especially being like a woman who played hockey and now coach it. It's so awesome.
2: The CBC's Emma Weller speaking with Charge fans after the team's last-minute victory last night at the CTC. Ottawa now leads the best-of-five series 2-1 with a chance to move on to the PWHL finals if they can beat Boston Sunday. That's tomorrow here in Ottawa. The game-winning goal was netted by Charge's Finnish defenseman, Ronja Savolainen. After the game, she admitted that Charge goalie coach Pierre Grou had the team practice shooting into the backboards to see how the puck bounced, which is exactly how she scored her goal. Here she is speaking with reporters along with Charge forward Rebecca Leslie, who last night was also celebrating her 30th birthday.
3: Just maybe a happy birthday to start.
4: Thank you.
3: How does it feel to get this one, finally a first win in this building for you?
4: Yeah, I mean, obviously really special. Best birthday gift I could have gotten today was that win. So just a really big team win. Really happy with the end result. We know we can be a lot better than that, but I think at the end of the day, it's playoff hockey. And when you get a goal like that at the end, you just take it and run with it.
3: Can you break down what happened in that play? Just when did you realize it went in, basically?
5: When I saw Mraska celebrating, I literally thought she scored. So I had no idea. I didn't see how the puck went in. I just wanted to shoot the puck somehow to the net. And we were lucky it bounced in there. And obviously a relief after there was 28 seconds left. But yeah, that was a crazy goal.
6: Did you know the board were live later?
5: Yeah, I did actually. We practiced with the goalie coach at one practice, just like shooting into the boards and see how they bounced. So kind of knew that it's going to bounce, but I didn't know it bounced that way. It was great, great atmosphere. It's been like that the whole season, and obviously it's a little bit more people today. But yeah, it's like I said before to a couple girls, you can't even hear your own brain talking to yourself. It's just like a lot of noises all the time. So my best thing of the game was when people like the whole building started to sing to you. That was amazing. I was singing loud too. But yeah, you can just see like it's a great. It's just like a big whole family there and cheering for us. So it's always amazing.
4: It's really hard to put into words. It's a dream come true. Every time I get to represent Ottawa on the Ottawa Charge, I'm honored, and it's a dream come true. It's so special when you're playing, you know, hockey on your birthday in May, like that's always fun. And then to play in the NHL arena that I grew up coming to games in, again, super special, but just really proud of this group, and I just want to keep playing with them.

0: A record crowd of 13,112 fans at the CTC last night, a PWHL playoff record, singing happy birthday for charge forward Rebecca Leslie. We heard her speaking to reporters, as well as charge defenseman Rania Savolainen, who scored the winning goal in last night's victory against the Boston Fleet. Ottawa now leads the best of five series 2-1. Game four goes tomorrow afternoon at 3 at the CTC. Two degrees in Ottawa, headed for a high of 19. Sunshine in the forecast. The sun has come up here on Spark Street. It looks like a gorgeous day. A low of 5 overnight with a chance of showers, 60% chance of showers. Tomorrow, mainly sunny and a high of 17. World Report is coming up next. I'm back here for the third hour of In Town and Out.
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3: 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Yep. 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
1: 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And on demand on CBC Listen. Coming up later today, it's Quirks and Quarks with Bob McDonald.
4: Most of what we know about the Andes species of the hantavirus comes from a select few outbreaks, like the one that originated at a birthday party in 2018. We talked to one scientist who studied that outbreak about what he learned.

0: comments about the Strait of Malacca last month. You floated the idea of charging ships to transit the waterway. Following pushback, he walked back the comments. But it's raised concern about vulnerabilities through the corridor, just as the world is reeling from disruptions caused by the Strait of Hormuz blockade. The Strait of Malacca links the Indian Ocean with the South China Sea and wider Pacific. It's a crucial trade route. 23.2 million barrels of oil were shipped through in the first half of 2025, compared to 20.9 million through the Strait of Hormuz.
1: Another critical choke point.
0: Amid unease over governance of maritime routes, Singapore and Foreign Minister Vivian Balakrishnan reaffirmed the city-state's commitment to the right of passage for vessels under international law.
1: And this is of profound importance to Singapore.
0: But the episode has highlighted a dilemma for members of the Association of Southeast Asian Nations. There's currently no framework for who governs the Strait of Malacca as a shared global choke point. Existing cooperation has been limited to preventing illegal activities such as piracy. And as tensions rise between the US and China in the Indo-Pacific region, experts say ASEAN's members must assert control without destabilizing a key global trade route. Patrick Falk for CBC News. Singapore.
2: The Venice Biennale, often called the Olympics of the art world, opens to the public today. As Megan Williams reports, a Montreal artist has turned the Canadian Pavilion into a humid, misty greenhouse.
3: Inside the angular teepee-shaped Canadian Pavilion perched on the Venice Lagoon, the air is warm and damp. Small tubes release mist over an above-ground pond with lily pads floating on dark water. The installation by Montreal artist Abbas Akhavan is called Entre Chien et Loup, Between Dog and Wolf, the moment at twilight when shapes blur. Akhavan has reimagined the pavilion as a giant Wardian case, a 19th century glass box used to move plants around the world. At the center are Victoria water lilies. Their seeds came from Kew Gardens in London, were germinated at the Orto Botanico di Padova in northern Italy, then brought here to Venice. The lilies were named after Queen Victoria, when Empire was busy collecting and classifying the natural world. But Akhavan says the work is also about who gets access to nature now.
4: Essentially, the world has been mapped and plotted and drawn as a garden for, you know, the rich who can afford to live with nature and the rest of us less and less.
3: Artist and scientist Lucy Smith helped with the research. She says the plant's history is much older than the empire that named it.
5: In the flowering plant tree of life, the water lily family branched off very early, so they've been around a long, long time.
3: More than 100 million years. Akhavan's pavilion is quiet, humid, and restrained. In a biennale built on spectacle, it asks visitors to slow down, breathe in the mist, and let the history underneath show. Megan Williams, CBC News, Venice.
2: And finally, Canada's first ever WNBA team made its regular season debut last night. On the court, the Toronto Tempo lost a close one to the Washington Mystics 68-65. But the new team is already inspiring fans. Sheehan Desjardins reports.
6: The first ever Toronto Tempo home opener is underway.
7: In front of a sold-out home crowd with fans decked in Tempo swag, one sign says, "Here for history." It's the moment so many have been waiting for.
8: Toronto has long deserved a women's basketball team. It was high time to get it here, and I'm glad it is here.
9: The energy is so electric. I think everyone's been waiting for this for so long.
10: Go Tempo!
7: The WNBA is decades old, but a team in Canada, this is a first.
11: Go Tempo!
7: And it's catching the attention of younger athletes like Olivia Cadiz, here with her mom.
11: I was so excited I get to go to the first game. Just like, it's like something to look up to, and like, if you like play basketball, then you could always like look up to the players and stuff.
7: She wants to play in the league when she grows up, and she's not alone. Women's sports are getting more and more popular. Players like Kiki Rice know young athletes are looking up to her.
12: I think that's an incredible opportunity for us because we get to inspire a whole generation of younger kids coming up, and that's something that you don't get to do very often.
7: It was a tight first game, but in the end, the Tempo fell just short. Still, fans cheered until the very end, as history was made and a new path paved for those who want to play professional basketball in Canada. Sheehan Desjardins, CBC News, Toronto.
2: And that's the latest. I'm John Northcott. This is CBC News.
10: Good morning, I'm Giacomo Panico, and this is A Town and Out. 6 degrees in Ottawa, headed for a high of 19, and sunshine for today. Coming up in this last hour of the show, the idea for a tulip festival grew out of Malik Karsh's love for the capital, but the legendary photographer traveled the whole country looking for the perfect shots.
13: You'd set it all up, you'd be there for an hour and a half to get the one single shot, you'd get back in the car and you'd go maybe half a kilometer, you'd say, stop, stop, stop, and we'd have to do it all over again.
10: We'll meet two of the people behind a new biography that details Malik of Ottawa's quest for beauty. And while I was checking out the tulips at Commissioner's Park, I met some students from Orleans on a field trip. And as one student snapped photos of the flowers, she revealed her vision for photoshopping the pictures back at school.
14: Oh, I mean, like, I'm going to make her miniature. So she's going to be like a little person crawling out of the flowers. So Skyla's going to be here in the garden.
15: I'm going to be in the garden. I'm going to be in the flowers.
10: And then for this botanist, growing plants is a lot like motherhood.
16: It's like it's seeing a baby grow from seeds to plants.
10: And what was it like with her as a seed growing?
16: Yes, yeah, that was a little tough.
17: That was a tough seed.
16: Very tough seed.
10: We'll check out Sarinda Rayet's garden ahead of the Friends of the Central Experimental Farm plant sale happening tomorrow. That's all coming up in this hour of In Town and Out. Well, it says partly cloudy at the airport, but here in the downtown, the sun is shining bright. Gorgeous looking day ahead. 19 degrees is the high with sunshine. We do get some clouds rolling in overnight, dropping down to 5 degrees with a 60% chance of showers overnight. Tomorrow, though, mainly sunny, almost a carbon copy of today with a high of 17. Of course, when it's nice like that, you wonder, what about the wind, especially with the NCC bike days starting again this weekend? Today, the wind from the south at 20 becoming light. Tomorrow, a little bit more, 20 gusting to 40 as well. And the outlook for Monday, a mix of sun and cloud and a high of 13. Mindy Nundy-Vike is back with us now from the CBC Ottawa Newsroom with headlines for her 8:30 newscast. Hello again.
18: Good morning. Police are revealing more about a triple homicide that happened in Brockville earlier this week. A mother and her two daughters were killed in what police are calling an act of intimate partner violence. A 17-year-old has been charged with three counts of first-degree murder. CBC's Cameron Mahler will bring us the latest. And this morning, we're also following a story about a toddler who was taken to hospital in critical condition last night after an extensive water rescue operation along the Ottawa River. I'll be back with my full newscast at 8:30.
10: All right. Thank you very much, Mindy Nundy-Vike from the CBC Ottawa Newsroom. I see a Habs fan walking on Spark Street right now. Jersey on and all. Maybe he's just heading home after celebrating last night. 5-1 the victory for Montreal over the Buffalo Sabres. I hate to see Buffalo. I would hate to see them go down, but I'd like to see the Montreal Canadiens advance too. I mean, Buffalo is just a great town to cheer for. Great team as well, but sad that they have to meet at this time. 5-1, though, the final last night. That series evened up one game apiece. The cover band Dwayne Gretzky are going to be performing at the Bronson Center tonight. Here they are with their version of the Cars song, Just What I Needed.

0: Dwayne Gretzky with their cover of the Cars song, Just What I Needed. They're performing at the Bronson Center tonight, 17 minutes after 8 o'clock. From the gargoyles of Parliament Hill to the silos of Saskatchewan, Malik Karsh photographed pretty much every region of Canada, and his work inspired generations of Canadians to explore and better appreciate their own country. Born in 1915 in what is today Turkey, his Armenian family fled to Syria to escape mass executions of Armenians by Ottoman Turks during the First World War. In 1937, Malik would eventually move to Ottawa to join his older brother, Yusuf, who had established himself here as a portrait artist. Malik's story and some of his most impressive photos are now captured in a biography. The book is titled Quest for Beauty, The Photographic Journey of Malik of Ottawa. Yesterday, I met up with the book's author, Harvey Soller. We were in Commissioner's Park, surrounded by the tulip beds Malik made famous around the world. Joining us was Malik's eldest son, Sidney Karsh, who assisted Harvey by providing photographs and stories of his dad. I began by asking Sidney to read a quote from his dad that appears on the book's back cover.
1: Every time I leave the studio in search of new pictures, I ask God to open my eyes so that I can see. There's not a day that goes by that I don't discover some surprises that make me wonder how I missed them before. That is part of the pleasure of life, to keep searching. That's Malik of Ottawa, December the 1st, 1999. Well, that really epitomizes his view on life, and he was always on the go and always looking for the next beautiful picture. He had things in his mind that he wanted to see. People would recommend things. He would remember things. And he always had, you know, two or three or four projects lined up that he was focused on. So that Quest for Beauty, I think, is really a great name for this book, and really does describe him very well.
0: And beauty he did capture and share, Harvey.
2: Right across the nation, yeah, for sure. He traveled every inch of the Canada, you know, north, south, east, west, and he was obsessed with it. I met him in 1976 doing a three-week photo shoot with him, which almost killed me. I was 24, he was 61, and I could barely keep up with him. 18-hour days for 21 days, and it was something else, I'll tell you. But what it did do was change my whole perspective on what I was going to be doing, because I was a communications technician with Tourism PEI, and it just, like, the dedication to professionalism and everything, and just watching him set up a single shot that might take 2 hours for one shot, using, you know, Polaroid tests and all that stuff, it was mind-bending.
0: And big non-digital equipment.
2: Well, he had everything. He was Kodachrome in those days, a big station wagon with two or three ladders on top that he used ladders at almost every shoot that we did. So all the ladders had to come off. You'd set it all up. You'd be there for an hour and a half to get the one single shot. You'd get back in the car and you'd go maybe half a kilometer and he'd say, stop, stop, stop. And we'd have to do it all over again. And it was like mental, but I learned what it took to get there.
1: Yeah. It took patience, and that's for sure. And it was exhausting. I guess anybody who helped him will say the same sort of thing, that he had boundless energy. There was no end to it, and was up at the crack of dawn and working till dusk. The sunset and the sunrises were his favorites. And if it was raining, perhaps we might take a day off when I was working for him. But otherwise, you know, if the sun was out, we were out.
0: Here we are at the Tulip Festival, which your father was instrumental in helping create.
1: Yes, indeed. He came up with the idea in 1951, and then I guess he had to figure out how to get the thing going. And so he had friends with the Chamber of Commerce, and he convinced them that it was a worthwhile idea, and they took it up and launched it in 1953. And ran with it for quite a number of years after that.
0: So. What's it like for you to be here now, seeing these people appreciating all these beautiful tulips, many of whom will have maybe seen and heard about this festival through your father's photos?
1: It's a great pleasure to see that. I'm excited to see it, and I'm very happy with what the NCC has done over the years to this park and along the driveway. And I live in Toronto, and it's with great pleasure that I try to get myself back here every spring and walk from end to end and enjoy the people and the tulips. It's a fun experience.
0: You've been holding that book almost close to your chest, to your heart. It is not just a book of his photos as well, Harvey. Of course, it is an authorized biography, all the research that you did here. We learned so much about him.
2: Right. Well, he was born 2 months before the Armenian insurrection in Mardin, Turkey. And the family had to flee to Syria, you know, so that was the start in their lives. And the family gradually ended up in Canada. First Joseph came, and then Malik came, and decided to get into the photography business as well. And yeah, so he was just rooted here all his life, especially, well, here in the Gatineau, and Sydney can talk more about the Gatineau because they have a family cottage there, Malabar, Malik and Barbara, the parents. And it was just a spectacular place overlooking the Gatineau up there. So it's I've been there with Sydney and sort of absorbed the essence of how the family's enjoyment must have been up there, you know. There's something else he did for the city too, which just blew my mind when I heard this, and it's better for Sydney to describe it. But people would not be skating on the Rideau Canal if not for Malik.
3: How so?
1: Well, I guess when the Tulip Festival was as successful as it was, my father was always very interested in getting people to Ottawa and to see the Parliament buildings and that sort of thing. And he came up with the idea that another festival would be nice, something in the winter. And so I think he probably pitched the idea to the National Capital Commission, and they started to create the skateway on the canal. And that's been fun.
3: And Harvey mentioned Barbara, your mom, of course, who started working originally for your uncle, Yusuf.
1: That's correct.
3: And then eventually your dad. And then, like these tulips, love blossomed. Is that what happened?
1: It was interesting. You're right. He was initially hired by Yusuf and Solange, Yusuf's wife. And my mother wrote that she thought it might have been more than just an interview that... you know, that they might have had other ideas about what would happen. I don't think my father did, because as we went through some of the early letters she wrote back to her family and her brothers, it's kind of the tone changed from a working relationship where she was, you know, processing film and handling office things to more of a love relationship. And at one point in time, this was during the war, she got assigned to go overseas with the Red Cross, I guess. And my father, and it kind of hit the roof at that point, phoned the commandant and convinced the commandant my mother was too important to go, and she was going to get married, which she hadn't heard about, by the way, and had to stay. So it was, and now all this happened in the early 40s. It was a very interesting story.
3: Very different time, right?
1: Yeah.
3: And speaking, of course, about your uncle, how amazing that the $1 bill of Canada for so long had your uncle's portrait of the Queen on the front.

0: Yes.
1: And your dad's photo of the logs behind Parliament Hill on the Ottawa River on the backside.
2: That's quite a coincidence. I think my uncle's photographs of the Queen were on just about every bill at the time. And so the Bank of Canada, I guess, selected the picture of the logs, which he called paper and politics. And they modified it because they didn't want people to have the exact image. So I think they took somebody off the deck of the tugboat. And my father claimed that that was his most published picture. Of course it was. I guess there were probably 3 billion of them printed. And
1: what was that like for your family to pull out a $1 bill and say,
0: there we are?
2: Yeah, we were pretty impressed. After a while, I take it for granted. But there were times my father was saying he'd be somewhere, ferry boat or something like this, and people come over with their $1 bills and ask him to sign it. So, so it never really got too old for us.
1: Harvey, in all your research and speaking to so many people who knew Malik, what do you feel is his legacy?
3: Well, his legacy is think big is one way. It's kind of a, you know, people throw that word around a lot, but in his case, he always did think big. You know, I think his legacy, more than anything, it was just putting his photos in accessible to Canadians. So he did so many books with Anna Porter out of Toronto, and Key Porter books and so forth. So it was his publishing, and he was like a PR man, right? So he was a one-man, and with Barbara, he was a one-man publishing machine. So he was in the Star Weekly all the time. He was in all these publications, and always, always, always Canada. Come and look at yourself, Canada. So that's what he was doing, because he was, especially, there's a chapter in the book, he's a PR man. Photographer was, yes, but he was a PR man and equal, practically.
1: Sydney, do you still have any of your dad's cameras?
2: I do. I have quite a few of them still, and I use some, but it's intimidating. These cameras are too complex to use. I don't know how my father did it, but digital photography is so simple these days compared to the fact you've got to get the shutter right, the speed of the film right. It gives me a very warm feeling too. I take great comfort in being able to use the cameras and to be surrounded by the lovely photographs that my father has taken.
3: The interesting thing about the book was that, you know, I can write, but I'm not photographic. I've done a lot of photography kind of books and so forth, but without Sydney's assistance there to give me the technological reason for why this was happening or to talk about the cameras and the access to the photos and the copyright to them between, you know, the your own estate and so forth, it's like the book would have been impossible if we weren't working hand in hand for over 2.5-3 years. So that was, it was a really, really strong partnership between Sydney and I.
4: Harvey Soller is the author of Quest for Beauty, an authorized biography of photographer Malik Karsh. Joining us was Malik's eldest son, Sydney Karsh. Quest for Beauty officially launched at the Canadian Tulip Festival yesterday. It's published by University of Ottawa Press, and you can purchase it through their website or at their store on Albert Street, as well as at Perfect Books on Elgin and Octopus Books on 3rd Avenue. On this week's episode of The Debaters, they're in Winnipeg asking if Mother's Day is superior to Father's Day. Dave Hemstad says everyone and their mothers, and their mother rather, prefers Mother's Day. But Elvira Kurt fights in favor of Father's Day. Here's Elvira and Dave being a couple of cards in the bare knuckle round.
5: Dave, that was an excellent argument for you. I agree. The moms are superhuman. That's basically what you're saying, that moms are superhuman. But so are dads, right? Think of all the expired food you guys finish.
6: True. Usually I'm kind enough to ask, is anyone going to eat this? Like a gentleman, but this isn't a debate about whether moms or dads are better people. It's about
5: totally
6: which
5: is.
6: Day is more important.
5: Sure.
6: And of course, Mother's Day is. The saying is, happy wife, happy life. No one ever says, happy dad, life's not so bad.
5: You're absolutely right, except moms are not happy. She's lying for the kids' sake, okay?
6: That's why we let you sleep in.
4: Those were comedians Dave Hemstad and Elvira Kurt in their debate, Mother's Day versus Father's Day. Then later on the show, Emmanuel Lemuro and Patrick Dussault playfully discuss if no one's more impactful than a coach. You can tune in to The Debaters today at 1 right here on CBC Radio 1. 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
0: This is CBC News. Good morning. It's 6 degrees and partly cloudy in Ottawa. I'm Melina Levaic with the latest from the CBC Ottawa Newsroom. Police are revealing more about a triple homicide in Brockville. A 17-year-old has been charged with 3 counts of first-degree murder after the bodies of a mother and her 2 daughters were found inside a home Thursday. Some advocacy groups are saying this is an example of someone intentionally targeting women and girls with violence. CBC's Cameron Mahler has more.
7: Brockville police answered a call to a housing development Thursday morning and found 3 bodies inside. At a press conference yesterday, police said the victims were a 49-year-old mother and her 17 and 15-year-old daughters. Inspector Daryl Boyd says this is a first for Brockville.
8: We have not had anything of this scale in my career that I've seen, and nothing that I can recall previous to that.
7: Boyd says the accused, a 17-year-old male, was in a relationship with one of the 2 daughters, qualifying this as intimate partner violence.
8: It is believed at this time that a knife was involved in the incident. However, investigators are still processing the scene to determine the totality of what took place.
7: Some advocacy groups, like the Ontario Association of Interval and Transition Houses, are calling this a femicide, the intentional targeting of women and girls with violence. And policy coordinator Lauren Hancock says the age of the accused isn't necessarily a surprise.
9: Seeing some recent trends related to the age of the accused in femicide cases continuing to be younger. So we're starting to see younger perpetrators.
7: Hancock says there were 43 documented cases of femicide in Ontario last year alone. Brockville police, alongside the OPP, continue to investigate. Cameron Mahler, CBC News, Ottawa.
0: A toddler was taken to hospital in critical condition yesterday evening following an extensive water rescue operation along the Ottawa River. Ottawa paramedics confirmed they received a call just before 7 p.m. to assist firefighters with an ongoing rescue near the Remick Rapids. A 2-year-old child was missing in the water. The search involved first responders from both sides of the river. Gatineau Fire Services say a drone and a plane were deployed to look for the child, while firefighters searched on boats and police officers from both cities checked along the riverbanks. The Gatineau Fire Service says the plane ended up finding the child, who was pulled from the water, and first responders worked to resuscitate them. The child was then transported to hospital in critical condition. Ottawa police have arrested a 40-year-old man in relation to an incident at a church on Sunday. Police say a man entered the church on Rothsay Drive around 9:20 a.m., shouted profanities, and damaged an item on the high altar. The Hate and Bias Crime Unit investigated the incident and charged a man with several charges, including criminal harassment and mischief to religious property. The number of raccoon rabies cases in humans is climbing in Quebec. Since the start of the year, there have been 33 new cases. Most were detected in the Montérégie region and eastern townships. As Jenna Bedoso reports, experts say home and pet owners need to be more vigilant.
10: Rabies that is highly transmittable, highly contagious, and deadly also.
11: These are the warnings Dr. Sarah Annie Gannett has been passing on to her patients. She's a veterinarian at the Eco Museum and owns her own clinic called Wizoo.
10: The population, the citizens, are not trained to expect that they can catch rabies.
11: In 2025, 93 people caught raccoon rabies. The year before, there was only 1 case and none in 2023 and 2022. Recently, Gannett says she's noticed more cases near the Quebec and U.S. border, and she worries the number will continue to climb if humans don't take precautions like getting their pets vaccinated.
10: And I see this every single day in my consultation. Even if it's an outside cat, if an accident happens and your cat escapes, and if you have an encounter, then you can catch rabies.
11: Quebecers can also take precautions with their homes. The CEO of Skedaddle Wildlife Control, Bill Dowd, has noticed business is booming, and he has the same concerns as Gannett.
12: 4, 5, 6 times a year, taking a look at your home. You know, if your chimney does not have a proper screen on it, it should be screened with a screen that's going to keep animals out.
11: He also recommends checking vents on the roof regularly for any signs of wildlife. Jenna Badoso, CBC News, Montreal.
0: And in Ottawa last night,
13: Ottawa finds a way and takes a 2-1 series lead. And they
0: The Ottawa Charge are celebrating a big win on home ice last night, a 2-1 final against the Boston Fleet in Game 3 of their playoff series, a game that came down to the final 30 seconds. It was tied until an awkward bouncing puck crossed the Fleet goal line, sealing the deal for Ottawa. They got it done at the Canadian Tire Centre in front of a crowd of 13,000 fans, the largest in PWHL playoff history. Carla McLeod is the head coach.
13: I would argue that it's long overdue for women's hockey to be played in this facility, and it was great to see it so well supported here tonight by the fans and by the Senators and them welcoming us.
0: Game 4 will be at the CTC on Sunday afternoon. If the Charge win, they close the series. A loss would force a Game 5 back on the road. And finally, this morning marks the start of the NCC's weekend bike days. Several scenic parkways will be closed to cars on weekends and holiday Mondays from now until mid-October. It's so that people can enjoy them on their bikes, their skateboards, or even just on foot. Stretches of the Sir Georges-Étienne Cartier Parkway, the Kitchissibi-Meakan, and the Queen Elizabeth Driveway are now blocked off. That was as of 8 a.m. Meanwhile, a different stretch of Queen Elizabeth will also be closed this weekend near Commissioner's Park. And that's for the first weekend of the Canadian Tulip Festival. And for more on all those closures, you can head to our website, cbc.ca/Ottawa. And that was your CBC News this hour. What a great day to go to the Tulip Festival, Giacomo.
4: Just to be outside.
0: Look, the sun. I'm seeing the sun has come through, and I want to get outside. It looks beautiful.
4: Well, you will. And you're going to take advantage of you being new to Ottawa. I love how we get to like explore Ottawa again.
0: I want everyone's recommendations for the summer. Top things to do in the summer. Please send us. I want people's recommendations.
4: Well, there you go, folks. In town and out at cbc.ca. We will share them with Millie now. We'll mic you up too.
0: Yes, and your recommendations, Giacomo. You've given me so many good recommendations.
4: There's lots to do here. You gotta search it out sometimes.
0: Yeah.
4: But of course, you mentioned the bike days. They call them bike days. And like you said, you can use any mode of transportation.
0: Yep.
4: What would be your mode of transportation to explore there?
0: Well, right now, I'd say by foot. I do have a bike, but it's in my parents' garage.
4: Where?
0: In Montreal.
4: Let's get it.
0: I know. They've been asking me about it. I'm like, are you going to come get your bike? I will. It's in the works.
4: Road trip.
0: But for now, by foot. What's your preferred mode of transportation?
4: I do enjoy a bicycle or two.
0: You enjoy biking, yeah.
4: I was talking about my addiction, if you will, to photographic equipment. The same extends to bikes.
0: Yeah, I heard that.
4: The saying is, you know, the maximum bikes you should have is N minus one.
0: Okay.
4: N being the number your spouse will leave you on. But in my case, my wife is also addicted to bikes and has a
0: there
4: bunch
0: you go.
4: Too. So
0: it works.
4: I don't
0: so
4: have
0: what
4: that
0: a beautiful
4: problem.
0: Way to see the city, but also, yeah, I feel like in the summer there's so much. Mm-hmm. It sounds like there's so much to do. I'm excited to discover it all. I look forward to hearing what, you know.
4: If you need a loaner bike, I can fix you up.
0: Okay.
4: I'll show you that.
0: I'll note it.
4: You just
0: that
4: tell
0: and maple
4: me what
0: syrup.
4: You want. You want road bike, you want upright, you want Kermit the Frog Central Park, you want Lance Armstrong Tour de France, you just let me know.
0: Well, I don't know any of those the specifics, but you'll have to educate me a little more.
4: There you go. Thank you very much,
0: You're
4: Minina.
0: Welcome.
4: Minina Nevaik from the CBC Ottawa Newsroom. In town and out at cbc.ca is the way to reach us with your suggestion for Minina this summer or for anything you want to share with us here on the show. 8:38 is the time. And yeah, it is gorgeous for today. 19 degrees the high, mainly sunny. We're at 6 degrees right now. Bit of a wind. The wind for today will be around 20 kilometers later this afternoon. Overnight, though, mainly cloudy. 60% chance of showers and a low of 5 degrees. Tomorrow, sunny and a high of 17. A little more wind, though, to contend with from the west to 20, gusting to 40. The outlook for Monday, a mix of sun and clouds and a high of 13 degrees. Quebec City's Lucky Rose are going to be performing at the Casino du Lac Limy. That's tonight. Here they are with Lost.

0: Quebec City's Lucky Rose Lost, and they're at the Casino du Lac Limy tonight. Well, earlier we shared, I was in Commissioner's Park talking about a new authorized biography of Malik Karsh. And as I was passing through Commissioner's Park, of course, hundreds of people snapping photos of tulips. But what also got my attention was a class of high school students using DSLR cameras, zoom lenses, and tripods. So with their teacher's permission, I asked a couple of them what they were up to.
1: I'm going to raise my exposure so I can get better pictures of the color on the tulips. You know, the pink and stuff and the green.
2: Yeah. I need to fix the iOS so that I can then, like, get all the colors in and stuff like that.
1: You can also try and find, like, the open tulip so you can do your edits later on.
2: Yeah, because that's, like, one of the assignments for the thing.
0: Assignment? What's going on?
1: We have to do an assignment back at school so we can, you know, get all the pictures of the tulips and stuff and then put together a big assignment that we are...
2: Yeah, we're working a lot with, like, surrealism and stuff like that. So then we'll do further editing to, like, make things look surreal. And we also want to take, what's the other one? It's called, like, a panograph or something like that.
1: Oh, yeah.
2: So we're going to do that. And then we also have to take a lot of landscape and architecture shots.
0: What school is this?
2: Sir Wilfrid Laurier.
0: And what grade?
1: We're grade 11.
0: What are your names?
1: My name's Skyla.
2: My name's Maggie.
0: And what class is this where you're out here shooting, not with iPhones, but you got DSLRs here with some zoom lenses, you're talking ISOs, you're talking apertures?
1: Yeah, so this is our digital imaging class for photography at Sir Will, and it's a really good class to take. I definitely recommend it for any school you go to.
0: What do you like about it?
1: I mean, I like that you can, like, walk around, you can, like, explore different things about the camera and learn different things, and you can find, like, a new hobby that you never knew you were going to do in the first place. So it's pretty cool.
2: Yeah, I really like the more of the Photoshop aspect and making things look really cool and, like, out of the ordinary and stuff like that. And I really like, yeah, so we definitely develop those different skills.
0: And so you're going to take some photos of tulips and you're going to Photoshop later some people in them.
2: Yes, that's, like, one of my ideas, so yeah.
0: Yeah. Who's going to be in your photos?
2: My friend Skyla. She's going
1: to I'm going to be in the photo.
0: So why not get her right now in there and take the photo?
2: Oh, I mean, like, I'm going to make her miniature. So she's going to be like a little person crawling out of the flowers.
0: Like the movie Honey, I Shrunk the Kids? Honey,
2: yeah,
0: I Shrunk Skyla?
2: Yeah. So Skyla's going to be here in the garden.
1: I'm going to be in the garden. I'm going to be in the flowers.
0: You're going to be dressed like a little bumblebee or something?
1: Probably. She edits it. We'll see.
2: Yeah.
0: Tell me what it means for you to be out here on a sunny day, looking at these tulips. You're not in class.
2: Yeah, I really like when we get to be able to go on field trips like this and take photos of stuff we wouldn't normally be able to. And I really like the Tulip Festival, and I think that it's really beautiful, and I really like the message that comes with it.
1: Yeah, I think it's a really good opportunity that our school, like, provides these things for us, like, to get out of school for a day and just come and look at, like, the beautiful scenery we have now that we're transforming out of wintertime to see, like, the nice tulips that are coming up. I think it's really nice.
0: Why use these cameras then? Why not on an iPhone? You could instantly share it on your social media.
2: It is definitely not the same thing as a phone camera. There's a lot of, you can do a lot more on the camera and a lot of different settings and stuff like that. And you can definitely capture higher quality images.
1: Yeah, there's definitely more opportunities on the camera other than your phone camera. Your phone camera is just a button, and these have different kinds of settings and everything like that to make the picture look more realistic.
0: What about sharing? Is that important for you to post it online?
2: Yeah, we definitely like to post our photos online, and we also like to share them with our broadcasting club thing. They sometimes get put on the morning announcements and stuff like that, so yeah.
0: Oh, at the school,
1: yeah.
0: Internally.
1: So students can see our work.
2: Well, we have a broadcasting club at our school, and we're, like, I think the only school in Ottawa to still have a live broadcasting thing. And what we do is basically, like, pretty much, like, every week you send in a photo, and then they share it as, like, the photo of the day every day. So, yeah, you have a chance for the whole school to see your photo.
0: This is, like, only within the school on TV?
1: So, yeah, in the mornings, we have our morning announcements, and then at the end of the people finish talking, there's, like, a photo of the day that someone submits, and then they explain it and just show it to the school.
0: It's like breakfast TV at your school.
1: Yeah.
2: They also do broadcast the things on YouTube, so you can go back and watch all their shows. Yeah.
0: What's it like when you get one of your photos up there?
1: It was pretty interesting. I mean, the other day, Maggie had one of her photos up there of me, so it was pretty cool and kind of scary to see myself on the TV, but it was a pretty good picture, so I give credit to her for actually picking a good one. And
2: yeah, I like that everyone got to see my work and see what I could do, so that was a great opportunity to show my skills.
0: I mean, is it about the likes that you're going to get as well out there in the world?
1: I mean, I think it's more just for people to see, like, what kind of things Sir Will has for us to do, like, so they can see, oh, maybe next year I can take this class and I can go on an opportunity like this too, and my pictures can be posted on school and stuff like that as well.
2: I think it's also about, like, showing the qualities of the image and stuff like that. It's more like, look at this photo I took, not, like, look where I'm at. So I think that's definitely, like, showing off our skills is, like, more important than just, like, saying, like, oh, I'm here at the Tulip Festival. It's like, look what I took at the Tulip Festival and stuff like that.
1: Yeah.
0: I'm thinking the one of you as a miniature next to these tulips should make the cut. I think that should be out.
2: Yeah, 100%. I think so.
1: She's going to put me on there 100%.
0: Thanks so much.
1: Thank you.
0: Maggie Bergara and Skyla Bedard are students at Sir Wilfrid Laurier High School in Orleans. They were snapping photos of tulips in Commissioner's Park as part of their school's digital imaging for photography class.

0: That's London, Ontario's John Fellner with his new song, Green Lights. And if your green thumb is itching to start planting this year's garden, well, tomorrow's the annual Friends of the Farm plant sale. 30 or so seedling vendors will be at the Central Experimental Farm here in Ottawa, including botanist Surinder Rayat, who runs Granny's Plants. I paid Surinder a visit at her home in Barrhaven, where she grows all of her plants. And her small business has become a family affair with her daughter, Sharon Rayat.
1: There are all kinds of plants here, all perennials. So they're grape hyacinth, tulips, peonies, irises.

0: is.
1: But I thought, I'm looking at the address. This is not your house.
0: No, that's my house. That's my neighbor's. So I do that too here.
1: You do your neighbors here?
0: Yes, yes.
1: Do they know?
0: Yeah. She's happy.
2: Wait for the backyard.
1: Oh, and look at this. It says pollinator garden. This garden provides native pollinators with food, water, shelter, and places to raise young.
0: Yes, isn't that nice?
1: This is the young one you're raising.

0: learning the plant names. I'm pretty good at them now, the Latin names, English names. And yeah, it's nice to look at, and I'm starting to appreciate gardening because I'm a sower and crafter to begin with. So gardening's not my thing, but I'm starting to appreciate it.
1: And what's the reaction of people when they walk by and they see this for the first time?
2: Men and women and children even, they stop by. Oh, say, your garden is beautiful, beautiful. I say, enjoy it.
1: That's what it's here for.
2: Yes, that's what it's for you to enjoy.
1: All right, well, maybe we'll go off from the street into the backyard. Which way do we go now? Okay. There's more along the side of the house?
2: Everywhere. Not an inch is spared. Native plants, all kinds of native plants. And then Jack in the Pulpit, see?
1: What, Jack in the what now?
2: Jack in the Pulpit, can you see?
1: I think so.
2: Yeah, there.
1: Oh, that.
2: Yes.
1: Beautiful. And what's it going to look like when it flowers?
2: Yeah, that's a flower.
1: Oh, that is a flower. I'm so sorry, Jack. Sorry about
2: there's
1: that.
2: There's a Jack inside the pulpit. Yeah, you should see it.
1: It is beautiful. It is beautiful.
2: And there are poppies. Look.
1: Oh, I almost stepped on them, but they're not in the garden.
2: No, that's...
3: They grow naturally.
1: They're just everywhere.
0: The garden just grows every year.
2: We dig them up, I can take them. Look at the trilliums. You've never seen anything like that. The maroon trillium, white and variegated leaf trillium.
1: Wow. Do you know how many varieties you have?
2: Maybe close to 300, 400.
0: I think we were at 300 on the Excel sheet.
1: You have an Excel sheet?
0: We tried. It's incomplete.
1: So this is where you fit in with your mom's...
0: So the marketing, everything, sales, that's my expertise. I've been a salesperson since I was 6 years old. So.
2: What's cracking the whip. Okay, go in the garden. plant.
1: So I understand you also get some help from your mom with your fashion.
0: Yes, I do. So she taught me how to sew, and that's how it all began. And I've been sewing since I was a little kid. And then I started my business 10 years ago when I had my son. And I did it in France because I lived in France for 17 years, and now I'm doing it here.
1: What's it called?
0: Color My Fab.
1: And what do you specialize in?
0: Colorful cottons, lots of dresses, skirts, summer clothes. You'll probably see me on a market near me.
1: Do you include any floral or plant designs on your fabrics?
0: Of course, they're very floral. It's all there is flowers.
2: Yeah, we could show you the sample here.
1: I wonder where she gets the inspiration.
2: Oh, yeah.
1: What is it about growing plants?
2: Oh, is this a satisfaction? Like, it's like it's seeing a baby grow, you know, so from seeds to, you know, plants. So some of these plants been there 20 years or over. Mm.
1: And what was it like with her as a seed growing?
2: Yes, that was a little tough.
0: That was a tough seed.
2: Very tough seed.
1: but this is a passion for you. Clearly, there's no stopping. It just keeps...
2: No. Keep going. So I hope they will carry on after me. So there's, you know, look at them. Like in this area, you can see 20 varieties just in that.
1: Mm-hmm. And of course, you're spreading this around town through these plant sales that you do. Yeah. Any idea how many plants out there can be connected to you?
2: Oh, I would not know, but I have people coming from far away and nearby. I think one lady, she bought 2 truckloads, like over $600 worth of plants, just to say, give me everything you have. I say, are you sure? She said, yeah. I say, okay. I said, your budget? And said, no. By the time we finished, she said, anything more? I'll take it.
1: So. And you got to carry them, I understand, right?
0: Yes, of course. We help put stuff in the truck.
1: Yeah. What's it like for you to see your mom in action like that at a market?
0: Well, this is one of the markets I pushed her to do because she's not a market person. She's a garden person. She'd rather sell at home. So I pushed her to do the Central Experimental Farm ones. Said, let's go. And then she's all happy because she's sharing her love of plants with other people and, you know, her plants as well, which have been growing here, like she said, for generations. So they're used to the weather. They grow in the snow. Sometimes when it's snowing, you can still see the plants. They're green and doing well. So they're very hardy.
2: That's bloodroot from seeds and just planted last year. Those leaves coming up.
1: Bloodroot.
2: Bloodroot. So the root is red like blood. The flowers are beautiful.
1: But this for you goes way back to your university degree,
2: yes,
1: right?
2: Yes. Bachelor's, master's, you know.
1: In?
2: Botany. Mm. So I did my master's in botany and then did the BSc in just general biology.
1: Where?
2: In India. So I did the pre-med. I wanted to be a doctor, but then I couldn't see sight of blood, so that wasn't for me.
1: But a blood root is okay.
2: It's not the real blood.

0: What do you think about your mom's journey?
1: It's inspiring. It's impressive, especially coming from our cultural background, being a woman alone, not married, coming here. And I think her father was also very forward thinking. And so I get to be born here, too, because it's my destiny as well, including my son, who was born in France, and now he's dual citizen Canada-France. So he's got Beth of both worlds. And all thanks to my mom taking that initiative, coming out and doing what she loves.
0: What is that like for you at a market or a plant sale when you give that plant to someone?
2: And oh, it's just say, enjoy yourself, you know? I say, well, the joy is spreading. So that's what I think.
0: Mm-hmm. Sunday is Mother's Day.
1: Yes, of course.
0: Yeah. How are you feeling on this Mother's Day?
1: Well, we do this every Mother's Day. So it's easy for me because I just go out and buy him a new plant that she doesn't have.
0: That must be difficult.
1: Very difficult, but I do always find something she doesn't have.
2: Yes, yes.
0: You get a plant for Mother's Day from your daughter?
2: Yes, she brought the variegated trillium last year, so it hasn't bloomed yet. Mm. So I'm dying to see the bloom.
0: Well, happy Mother's Day to both of you. Thank you very much, and all the best at the big plant sale.
2: Thank you very much. Thank you.
3: Sarinda Rayat runs Granny's Plants from her home in Barrhaven. We also heard from her daughter and helper, Sharon Rayat. Tomorrow, they'll be spending Mother's Day at the Friends of the Farm plant sale. It's at the Central Experimental Farm. 30 vendors will be set up in the parking lot beside the KW Neepy building at Carling Avenue and Maple Drive. It's a rain or shine event. It goes from 8:30 to 1 o'clock. You can also find Granny's Plants on Facebook. Granny is spelled with an IE at the end.

We've reached the end of another show. Time to say thanks to the people who helped with this week's In Town and Out Together. Producer Julie Delaney. Technical production this week from Rory O'Driscoll. Music selections by Jennifer Taylor. Thank you for joining us on this Saturday. And also thank you to a listener who wrote in after my chat with Mirina about the maximum number of bikes you have. I had to use the N plus or minus one expression. I got corrected in this message by my wife who wrote in. So N plus one is the number of bikes that you want. You have N, you always want one more. I talked about minus one. I think what I meant was S minus one. That defines the number of bikes that would cause your partner to leave you. Separation, S. I'm Giacomo Panico, still happily married. Happy Mother's Day. Take care.

the market. And that's actually worked for our election stock markets, where the outcome actually was determined by millions of people going to the poll. And then we had strict investment caps that meant that nobody actually could come in and start manipulating the prices for not longer than maybe a few hours or a day, simply because no one person could hold market power. So it is actually possible to run prediction markets in a way that aggregate information

0: a relationship with one of the deceased daughters, indicating that this is an incident involving intimate partner violence.
1: The victims and accused cannot be identified under the Youth Criminal Justice Act. He appeared in court Friday morning, friends and family in court offering words of support. He'll be back in court on May 28th. Philip Shannock, CBC News, Brockville, Ontario.
2: One person is dead after being struck by a plane late Friday night at Denver International Airport. Frontier Flight 4345 was accelerating for takeoff to Los Angeles when the pilots reported hitting a person on the runway. The impact triggered a brief engine fire and sent smoke into the cabin, forcing the crew to abort the flight. The pedestrian did not survive. It remains unclear how the individual gained access to the secure airfield. Consular officials are in the Canary Islands to meet four Canadians still aboard a cruise ship hit by a deadly virus. Three people died from a rare Andes strain of hantavirus while the vessel was traveling near Africa. Three other Canadians were already back in Ontario and Quebec, but they've been ordered into a strict 45-day isolation. Health officials say this strain can jump between people, but they insist the risk to the general public remains very low. The Ottawa Charge are one step closer to the Walter Cup Finals. They've taken the lead in their playoff series against the Boston Fleet following a win last night on home ice. Emma Weller was at the Canadian Tire Centre.
3: In front of the largest PWHL playoff crowd in history, over 13,000 screaming fans, the Ottawa Charge got the job done, defeating the Boston Fleet 2-1. It came down to the last 30 seconds of the game. The puck took an awkward bounce off the boards, and then the pads of Fleet goalie Aaron Frankel. That goal sealed it for the Charge. The atmosphere in the arena was electric.
4: Crazy!
5: Just electric. It's the Charge. It's electric.
6: To be able to fill it, there's over 13,000 people here tonight, says a lot.
3: The team was happy to get the big win, especially in front of their fans, who even sang forward Rebecca Leslie, happy birthday. Ronja Savolainen is a defender.
7: It was great. Great atmosphere. It's been like that the whole season, and you can't even hear your own brain talking to yourself. It's just like a lot of noises all the time.
3: But the team says they know the battle isn't over just yet. Game 4 will be back at the Canadian Tire Centre on Sunday afternoon. The Charge looking to seal the deal with another win and punch their ticket to the Walter Cup Finals. Emma Weller, CBC News, Ottawa.
2: And finally, the opening ceremony for the Canadian Tulip Festival is happening in the next hour at 11 o'clock at Commissioner's Park. It will honor veterans from the Second World War and will feature a cannon salute and a Royal Canadian Air Force CF-18 flyover. And that was your CBC News this hour. Taking a look now at your weather forecast in Ottawa today. A sunny day ahead, the high reaching 19 degrees with a UV index of 5. Tonight, mainly cloudy, a 60% chance of showers this evening and after midnight, the low going down to plus 5. Heading into tomorrow, a mainly sunny day ahead, the high reaching 17 degrees with a UV index of 6. Tomorrow night, cloudy periods, the low plus 4.
8: I'm Manjula Selvaraja in for Brent Bambury. This is Day 6.
9: Do you agree that the province of Alberta should cease to be part of Canada?
10: This question of Alberta separation is toxic.
11: What I'm seeing is a lot of racism.
12: It's gotten worse in the last couple of months with the separatist rhetoric.
8: Why calls to deport get big cheers at Alberta independence rallies. That's coming up on Day 6. Today, the push to push out Palantir.
13: What on earth is going on?
8: Calls to toss the tech company out of UK government data. A climate villain in hiding.
14: Countries are not required to report military emissions.
8: Revealing the climate cost of war. And take out the dystopic put in a fart joke.
15: That's the sound of freedom.
8: What to make of a new take on Orwell. All today on Day 6, the Some Animal Farms Are More Equal Than Others edition.
16: I think the fact that they chose my name out of the 3 million Albertans in that database to broadcast at this event, I regard it as almost a borderline incitement.

0: Whoever goes upon two legs is an enemy.
1: Four legs good. Two legs bad.
0: No animal shall wear clothes.
2: Huh? What? We're show pigs.
0: And all animals are equal.
3: I mean, all animals being equal sounds fair, right? That's a clip from the new animated movie adaptation of George Orwell's Animal Farm. If you didn't read the novel in high school, it's about a farm of anthropomorphic animals who revolt against the humans in a battle for equality. But in their fight, a rift emerges and the pigs take control.
4: All animals are equal, but some are more equal than others.
3: The book was inspired by the 1917 Russian Revolution and later the rise of Stalinism. Animal Farm is a dark political satire. It's dystopian. It's not a bedtime story for kids. And yet the new film is animated. And it kind of seems aimed at kids, though the trailer says it's recommended for kids 11 and up. It has a huge star-studded cast, including Glenn Close, Kieran Culkin, and Seth Rogen. But the reviews are not great. Alexander Petri is a staff writer with The Atlantic and a former humor columnist with The Washington Post. She went to see Animal Farm, and we thought we'd ask her for a review. Alexander, good morning. Welcome back to the show.
5: Thank you for having me.
3: You're a staff writer with The Atlantic. Reviewing films is not your usual beat. So what made you want to go and see Animal Farm?
5: Well, once I saw that Animal Farm was being made into what seemed like a kid's movie, I was like, I have to watch this. I want to know what they've done to my boy. And I was very glad that I went. And I was also very glad that I did not bring my actual kids, because it truly was.

0: $1 billion. Carol Cadwalader has written extensively about Palantir. She's an investigative journalist with The Nerve. Carol, good morning. Welcome to Day 6.
1: Morning. Hello. Good morning, Canada.
0: So good to have you on. So briefly, for people who may not be familiar with Palantir, how would you describe the company?
1: Oh, goodness. I mean, people describe it in lots of different ways, but it's sometimes called a sort of spyware surveillance tech company. It's a defense tech company. I mean, at the bottom of it, it's a company that aggregates data and uses machine learning and other processes to analyze that data and to draw inferences and connections that may not be sort of visible to the naked eye.
0: Now, you've written about the dozens of government contracts Palantir has in the UK. What makes the UK so appealing to the company?
1: I mean, it's very interesting. So Palantir's biggest customer is the US government. Every tech company loves a government contract. I mean, value-wise, they're worth a huge amount of money. And it's very difficult. I mean, one of the whole problems of all of these Silicon Valley tech companies is once you start using their products, it's very difficult to stop using their products. So the US government is number one. And then they were very, very keen to target the UK government. And they had one contract with GCHQ, which is our signals intelligence arm of the intelligence services. And that we knew very little about that contract, but it's been running a long time. But then they were really, really keen to get into the National Health Service. And they did so during the pandemic when they offered their services for £1 to the UK government. It was a classic kind of loss leader. We'll work for free. And then by that means, by hook and by crook, that has escalated to this vast number of contracts they have across the UK government, embedded into all of our critical infrastructure, and worth, I think in dollars, it's probably almost $1 billion of contracts with us in total.
0: And I read in something that you had written that it's something like over 30 contracts in more than 10 agencies and authorities. It's quite, it's across the board.
1: Exactly. And the NHS in particular is a hugely valuable source of data for these tech companies. Mm. It's, you know, we're uniquely sort of fortunate with the NHS in that we do have this nationwide cradle to grave data on every single person in the country. And so that as a data set is for, you know, any tech company doing anything in that space, anything around, you know, feeding an AI model, machine learning algorithms, is just incredibly useful for all sorts of things. And after this first £1 contract, they then won the big contract they won, which was to run the Federated Data Platform. And I think it's this, which, so this is running all of the different data, all of the different data across the NHS is being ingested into that. And I think it's just people have become increasingly uncomfortable about that, not least because I think people in Britain are much, much savvier now about who these tech guys are. And Peter Thiel in particular has become a focus. And Alex Karp, his co-founder and CEO, you know, are sort of gaining notoriety. I mean, Elon Musk is still the most famous tech bro on the planet, but I would say these guys are catching up with him.
0: Now, this might explain all the signatures on the petitions that are going around. I think there are at least two petitions signed by more than 200,000 people, and they're calling on the government to cut ties with Palantir. Why has it become such a flashpoint right now?
1: Well, it's that combination. Because we've seen Palantir being very centrally involved in ICE's operations in the US, in rounding up immigrants, you know, targeting them, profiling, surveilling them. And then also, of course, the actions in Iran. Again, Palantir very centrally involved in that. We know that in the AI targeting that the US military did, I think they was it sort of 100 strikes in a matter of minutes, which was only possible through the use of AI. And we know, for example, that in that terrible incident of that girls' school being hit, we don't know directly if AI was involved in that.

0: but it's I think the evidence suggests that it was. So I think increasingly people want to know what on earth is going on and why did we allow this company to have this, play this role in our public life, and really what can we do about it?
1: Now, both the NHS and Palantir say that the company does not have full access to patient information. Why then is that being questioned?
0: I find it incredibly naive that we are going to take anything this company says at its word when it's absolutely explicit that its co-founder, Peter Thiel, is been a big donor to Trump. He is absolutely in line with Trump. And they explicitly say that Palantir, it's a defense contractor who says that it's in the business of protecting the greatest nation on earth, which is America. So, you know, it's not just the NHS where we know that it plays this central role. It's also embedded in our Ministry of Defense. So our national security is being outsourced to a country who have said that they are absolutely there to defend America and, you know, they consider it their duty to do so. So it's like, how do we have any national security when this company is embedded to this degree?
1: What is it that people worry about when it comes to Palantir having this data?
0: I mean, I've spent the last decade, you know, investigating the use and misuse and possible consequences of one's data getting into the wrong hands. So this sort of foundational investigation I did back in 2017-18 was into Cambridge Analytica and how it had hoovered up, it misappropriated millions of people's Facebook data. And then that was being used to create algorithms to then target people on social media, you know, in order to elect Donald Trump. And that, in a way, that's child's play compared to what is possible now. So I think that the whole thing about one's personal data is a snapshot of who you are. And that, because that is just like really, really valuable information for the tech platforms. That's valuable information in terms of how you can be targeted with advertising. But as we've seen with what ICE are doing in America, that information builds up a personal profile, which can then be used to surveil and target and then detain and deport people. You don't need intelligence agencies anymore. You just need access to this sort of data pool. And so I think the ways that that could be used to surveil and monitor and control all of us is one of the most sort of profound risks of the world that we are living in now.
1: Doesn't the UK government retain ownership of this data though?
0: So in the article, in the, one of the articles which I wrote for The Nerve, there's somebody who I quoted in one of the articles, Marietje Schaake. She's a former MEP. She's at the Stanford Cybersecurity Center. And she basically says that the US Cloud Act and FISA, which is the Foreign Intelligence Surveillance Act, give US law enforcement and intelligence the right to access data anywhere in the world if it's owned by a US company. So I think in the position in which, you know, Canada is in, you know, I think this is a really, really important legal point that you should be aware of, basically.
1: Carol, it's been such a pleasure speaking with you and just hearing about your work. Thank you.
0: Thanks so much.
1: Carol Cadwalader is an investigative journalist with The Nerve. It's an independent journalism startup that focuses on politics, culture, and technology. For at least 30 years now, everyone from world leaders to school children have been talking about the issue of carbon and greenhouse gas emissions. Often we do it through the lens of reducing our carbon footprint, emissions from cars and airplanes, construction materials, and agriculture. But there's a silent contributor to climate change that's rarely part of the conversation, war-related emissions. By some estimates, the world's militaries account for over 5% of global greenhouse gas emissions. But without formal reporting mechanisms, that carbon footprint is difficult to account for.

0: for. Tamara Krochenko is an associate professor in the School of Public Administration at the University of Victoria. She recently co-authored an article for The Conversation, Wars Destroy Lives and the Climate. Why aren't we counting military emissions? Tamara, welcome to Day 6.
1: Thank you so much for having me.
0: There have been several wars over the last few years. Ukraine, Gaza, Lebanon, Iran, Sudan. What kind of impact does even one of these have on greenhouse gas emissions?
1: The impact is huge. And one of the issues is it's not visible because we haven't been consistently accounting for these emissions. But there are groups doing excellent estimates and there are methodologies to do this. And we certainly should be counting in. I'll give you a few numbers. A recent study found, for instance, in the case of Gaza, direct combat emissions around 33.2 million tons. And that's comparable to the combined 2023 annual emissions of Costa Rica and Slovenia. So big, country's worth.
0: Now, military emissions aren't just about combat, right? There's a lot more in there. What else is involved?
1: So there's different methodologies to account for this. One is combat emissions. The other is the types of impacts on the land and the environment. So there are particular types of emissions that come out of bombing energy infrastructure, which are even more problematic than regular GHG emissions. And then there's also the cost of rebuilding, of course, and that's huge. So if in a lot of these estimations, if you factor in the cost of rebuilding infrastructure on top of everything else, then the figure just really, really balloons. So we're seeing entire cities destroyed, and that comes at a huge carbon cost.
0: I would also imagine that it's also when you look at sort of equipment that's needed and where it's shipped and all of that, that whole sort of supply chain, there's something associated with that too.
1: Yes. So militaries just in general are carbon intensive. And in Canada, for example, of any of federal government department, the military is the most high emitting. This is well known in Canada. And actually, Canada has a defense climate and sustainable strategy where they are committed to GHG emissions reductions, but only in particular things. So they're looking for net zero by 2050 in facilities and conventional fleets. But when you look at things like vehicles and the combat fleet, it doesn't really apply to that because that's hard to do right now. So it's interesting that in a Canadian context, we have a strategy and we are aware of what this industry contributes to emissions.
0: In climate discussions, when I think of sort of global climate discussions, lots of industries are scrutinized for their contributions to rising greenhouse gases, but not war. Why do you think that is?
1: It's been a blind spot. There's a reason for it, that military emissions went from fully exempt under the Kyoto Protocol to voluntarily reportable under the Paris Treaty, but only a handful of countries do that. So it's really patchy. It's really incomplete. A lot of the time it's missing altogether. And the biggest military spenders globally are the US, China, and Russia, and they submit no data or it's incomplete. And then the other thing is, when you're looking at wars, the emissions of the aggressor, a very clear example is Russia's invasion of Ukraine. The emissions associated with that belong on the aggressor's spreadsheet. There would be no war if it were not for Russia's invasion. So there would be no emissions, you know, related to that if it was not for Russia's invasion. So that's another issue, is whose balance sheet does that go on?
0: But my understanding is that countries have had to report emissions for so many other things. And wouldn't reporting on this be mandated in one of the global agreements?
1: The short answer is not really. So under the 1997 Kyoto Protocol, there was this hard exemption, and there were two particular things here related to bunker fuels and multilateral military operations. And US diplomats really advocated for this. The Department of Defense really lobbied during the negotiations to protect military operations from any binding emissions obligations. And then flip forward to the Paris Agreement, 2015, the exemption was lifted, but really voluntary reporting replaced this. So countries are not required to report military emissions. They can just not do it, and most don't do it. And the national security justification remains the key sticking point here. Governments are arguing that reporting this could reveal the scale and location of military operations. Mm-hmm. So

there are lots of advocacy groups. One example is Transform Defense, and they're really pushing for the UNFCCC to require mandatory disaggregated military missions reporting as a minimum. And the core argument for this is really that without this, the global emissions gap will remain totally underestimated. It's just incorrect not to include those. So that's good work that people are pushing for.

Guns N' Roses with IRS, Sub Circus with 86th, and Roy Orbison with Windsurfer. And Angie Francis of Prince George, BC, correctly guessed the headline we were looking for. James Comey charged with threatening Trump's life in 8647 Seashell Post. Angie, congratulations. A Day 6 tote bag will be on its way to you soon. Now, here's this week's clue. So-

0: 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We'll pick one right answer at random. The prize is a Day 6 tote bag. 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
0: rift from the headlines. Coming up next, it's Because News with Gavin Crawford. And later today, stay tuned for Just Asking with Sororja Coelho. That's our show for this week. Day 6 was produced by Lori Allen, Annie Bender, Michelle Parisi, and Pedro Sanchez. Our senior producer is Gord Westmacott. I'm Manjula Salvaraja, in for Brent Bambry. 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
2: Andy Serkis's Milton's Paradise Lost. 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
3: 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From the debut of The Colonel to a jolly green giant in advertising, Terry O'Reilly marvels at marketing firsts. Debut commercials on Under the Influence in half an hour. But up next, Gavin Crawford welcomes Adjonis Charlie, Chris Siddiqui, and Jan Caruana to Because News, after the news.
5: This is CBC News. Good morning. It's 13 degrees and mainly sunny in Ottawa. I'm Melina Levaik with the latest from the CBC Ottawa newsroom. Ottawa police are confirming that a 2-year-old child has died following an extensive water rescue operation along the Ottawa River yesterday evening. According to police, shortly before 7 p.m., officers responded to reports of a missing child in the area of the Kitchezibi-Mekan Parkway. Police launched a coordinated search involving multiple resources, including neighborhood resource team officers, marine dive team members, the air support unit, tactical officers, and Gatineau police. OPS say its air support units spotted the child in the Ottawa River nearly 40 minutes after the initial call came in. First responders immediately brought the child ashore and began efforts to resuscitate them. The child was transported to hospital in critical condition, where they were later pronounced deceased. Police say support services have been made available for the child's family and the emergency personnel involved. The investigation remains ongoing. One person is dead after being struck by a plane late Friday night at Denver International Airport.
6: We just hit somebody. We have an engine fire.
7: Can you know the souls on board?
6: We have 231 souls on board. There was an individual walking across the runway.
8: We've got smoke in the aircraft. We're going to evacuate on the runway.
5: Frontier Flight 4345 was accelerating for takeoff to Los Angeles when the pilots reported hitting a person on the runway. The impact triggered a brief engine fire and sent smoke into the cabin, forcing the crew to abort the flight. Preliminary reports are 12 people were hurt,

0: with 5 taken to the hospital. U.S. Secretary of Transportation Sean Duffy says a trespasser scaled a perimeter fence before running onto the runway. Consular officials are in the Canary Islands today to meet 4 Canadians still aboard a cruise ship hit by a deadly virus. 3 people died from a rare Andy strain of hantavirus while the vessel was traveling near Africa. 3 other Canadians are already back in Ontario and Quebec, but they've been ordered into a strict 45-day isolation. Health officials say this strain can jump between people, but they insist the risk to the general public remains very low. Vladimir Putin says Russia will be victorious against what he called an aggressive force backed by NATO. The Russian president is marking Victory Day, the day the Soviet Union claimed victory over Nazi Germany. But this year's parade was scaled back due to concerns about strikes from Ukraine. As the CBC's Julia Chapman reports, this is all taking place during a 72-hour ceasefire.
1: Moscow's Victory Day parade is always full of fanfare. It marks the Soviet defeat of the Nazis in 1945. Absent were the tanks and missiles that usually rumble through the streets of the capital. Fearing attack from Ukraine, the authorities downsized this year's event. Vladimir Putin remained combative in his speech. As he so often does, the Russian leader drew parallels between World War II and the war in Ukraine. He vowed that Russia would prevail in the current conflict. Ukraine's president, Volodymyr Zelensky, sarcastically granted Russia permission to hold today's parade. The 3-day ceasefire was announced by U.S. President Donald Trump on Friday. It includes the exchange of 2,000 prisoners of war. Ukrainians aren't optimistic it will last. Kyiv resident Albina says Putin doesn't want peace, he wants power. Julia Chapman, CBC News, London.
0: In Ottawa, the Ottawa Charge got the go-ahead goal with under 30 seconds to play last night to beat the Boston Fleet 2-1 in the nation's capital. The victory giving the Charge a 2-1 series lead, moving within a game of a series win with Game 4 back in Ottawa tomorrow. Meanwhile, the Montreal Victoire failed to wrap up their series with the Frost, losing 3-1 in Minnesota last night, with the series now tied 2-2. And that was your CBC News. Taking a look now at your weather forecast in Ottawa today. A sunny day ahead, the high reaching 19 degrees with a UV index of 5. Tonight, mainly cloudy, a 60% chance of showers this evening and after midnight, the low going down to plus 5. Heading into tomorrow, a mainly sunny day ahead, the high reaching 17 degrees with a UV index of 6. Tomorrow night, cloudy periods, the low plus 4.
2: Because news
3: with Gavin Crawford.
4: Oh! Hello, everybody. Welcome to Because News, Canada's funniest news quiz. We are coming to you from my new hastily built but completely secure billion-dollar ballroom bunker. So let's welcome this week's panel. He is surprised to find he shares some common ground with Trump, since he also works out for 1 minute a day. It's the buff enough, Chris Siddiqui.
5: I'm the strongest. I'm stronger than you.
4: I do not doubt
5: it. Strongest person.
4: In the middle chair, they skipped the Met Gala in protest of all those suffering from war. Also, they weren't invited. It's conscientious objector, Adjonis Charlie.
6: I really care. I really care, I swear.
4: Finally, she's fresh off mediating the Blake Lively-Justin Baldoni settlement. Now she's headed to Iran. That's right, it's peacemaker extraordinaire, Jen Caruana.
7: Just doing what I can, everybody. Just doing what I can.
4: All right, panel, are you ready to have some fun with the headlines?
8: Oh, yeah. Mm-hmm.
5: I'm so ready.
6: Oh, boy.
5: I'm the most ready.
4: All right, then let's begin.
9: Here we go.
8: Yeah.
4: Brace yourself, panel, because something huge is about to happen right here in the city of Toronto. Something transformative, but don't take my word for it. Have a listen to this.
10: It's going to be historic in so many ways, and I think that there's a lot of people who never thought this day would come. So to see it tangibly happen, I think is going to be very emotional for a lot of people.

0: case of AIDS on record caused by casual contact. It's up to you. You can believe the rumors, or you can get the facts.
1: Rumors are spreading faster than AIDS. 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
2: In 1988, the Ad Council created another groundbreaking AIDS PSA. It was the first commercial to ever use the word condom, a word that had been banned on network TV for decades.

0: only fun, we get let in on the origin stories. The Jolly Green Giant was terrifying at first. So was Ronald McDonald. Both have become perennial mascots, and both had to undergo dramatic facelifts over the years to be palatable. We learn that Chef Boyardee was actually Chef Boyardee, and the Sony Walkman was originally called the Sony Walkman. And we can follow a telephone line all the way from Hello My Baby to the Apple Hello commercial 108 years later. Some of these original commercials were not just the first in their categories, but were the first to tackle important issues. The first pharma ad opened a Pandora's box of regulatory issues. IKEA dared to show the first gay couple in a commercial. And the first AIDS PSAs not only helped people understand the disease, they opened the door so the entire condom industry could walk through. A lot of ground was broken there. Such was the power of television. It was a medium that allowed us to leapfrog into the future. When you're under the influence. I'm Terry O'Reilly. This episode was recorded in the Terrestream Mobile Recording Studio. Producer Debbie O'Reilly. Chief Sound Engineer Jeff Devine. Theme music by Casey Pick, Jeremiah Pick, and James Aiton. Tunes provided by APM Music. 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
1: Terry's top slogans of all time. Number 7.
0: KFC. It's finger licking good. Stay tuned for part 2 of this episode. See you next week.
2: Coming up after the news, it's Quirks and Quarks with Bob McDonald.
3: Most of what we know about the Andes species of the hantavirus comes from a select few outbreaks, like the one that originated at a birthday party in 2018. We talked to one scientist who studied that outbreak about what he learned.
4: This is CBC News. Good afternoon. It's 16 degrees and mainly sunny in Ottawa. I'm Melina Levaic with the latest from the CBC Ottawa newsroom. Ottawa police are confirming that a 2-year-old child has died following an extensive water rescue operation along the Ottawa River yesterday evening. According to police, shortly after 7 p.m., officers responded to reports of a missing child in the area of the Kitchissibi-Mekan Parkway. Police launched a coordinated search involving multiple resources, including neighborhood resource team officers, marine dive team members, the air support unit, tactical officers, and Gatineau police. OPS say its air support unit spotted the child in the Ottawa River nearly 40 minutes after the initial call came in. First responders immediately brought the child ashore and began efforts to resuscitate them. The child was transported to hospital in critical condition, where they were later pronounced deceased. Police say support services have been made available for the child's family and the emergency personnel involved. The investigation remains ongoing. Three people, including two Canadians, have been arrested by American authorities for attempting to smuggle firearms into Canada. The FBI says the three were detained after a traffic stop in New York State on Thursday. A search of their vehicle uncovered 89 firearms, including at least 17 that were reported stolen. Canadian national Malik Bromfield and Kamal Salman, who claims to have Canadian citizenship, are among the three arrested and facing several charges. Authorities also found GPS and navigation apps on a phone with addresses near the Akwesasne Mohawk Territory, a hotspot for illegal border crossings along the St. Lawrence River. One person is dead after being struck by a plane late Friday night at Denver International Airport. Frontier Flight 4345 was accelerating for takeoff to Los Angeles when the pilots reported hitting a person on the runway. The impact triggered a brief engine fire and sent smoke into the cabin, forcing the crew to abort the flight. The pedestrian did not survive. It remains unclear how the individual gained access to the secure airfield. Spain is gearing up to receive the cruise ship hit by hantavirus. The vessel is expected to dock in the Canary Islands tomorrow.

0: Tomorrow, officials from the World Health Organization have arrived in Spain to oversee the evacuation process. CBC's Linda Ward has the latest.
1: Well, the WHO held a briefing today for countries with people on board that ship. The WHO's Dr. Maria van Kerkhove clarified the plan. She says the ship is still expected to arrive sometime between 5 and 6 a.m. tomorrow morning, local time. It will anchor offshore. Anyone with symptoms will immediately go to a medevac plane to the Netherlands. She also gave more details about the Canadian exit strategy.
2: Some countries will actually put passengers together. The United States and Canada, for example, are discussing sharing a plane.
1: The goal is for those flights, she says, to take place on Sunday and Monday because there's a weather system coming in and they want to get ahead of that. They are recommending countries monitor and track passengers for 42 days from the last point of exposure. We also know the Director General of the World Health Organization, Dr. Tedros Adhanom Ghebreyesus, has arrived in Spain, is meeting with the country's prime minister this afternoon, and will then travel to Tenerife to coordinate the arrival of the ship. Linda Ward, CBC News, Toronto.
0: And finally, the Ottawa Charge are celebrating a big win on home ice last night, a 2-1 final against the Boston Fleet in Game 3 of their playoff series, a game that came down to the final 30 seconds. It was tied until an awkward bouncing puck crossed the Fleet goal line, sealing the deal for Ottawa. Carla McLeod is the head coach.
3: I would argue that it's long overdue for women's hockey to be played in this facility, and it was great to see it so well supported here tonight by the fans and by the Senators and them welcoming us.
0: Game 4 will be at the CTC on Sunday afternoon. If the Charge win, they close the series. A loss would force a Game 5 back on the road. And that was your CBC News this hour. Taking a look now at your weather forecast in Ottawa today. Sunny skies, the high reaching 19 degrees with a UV index of 5. Tonight, mainly cloudy, a 60% chance of showers this evening and after midnight, the low plus 5. Heading into tomorrow, another mainly sunny day ahead, the high reaching 17 degrees tomorrow with a UV index of 6. Tomorrow night, cloudy periods with a 30% chance of showers, the low plus 1.
4: Hi, I'm Bob McDonald. Welcome to Quirks and Quarks. On this week's show, a monster tsunami rips through an Alaskan fjord, and scientists say there may be more to come.
5: It's hard to believe that a wave could reach, you know, nearly 500 meters above the sea. Just astonishing.
4: And raccoons want to share your Sudoku, not for food, just for fun.
6: We're sort of intrinsically motivated to solve those puzzles. And we think the same or similar things might be happening with the raccoons as well.
4: Plus, understanding the Andes hantavirus, what creatures can tell us about caretaking, an archival interview with the man who killed Pluto, and a curious question about car window wah-wahs. All this today on Quirks and Quarks. Health officials around the world remain on high alert as the fast-moving situation with the hantavirus from the Dutch cruise ship continues to develop.
7: The World Health Organization says a KLM flight attendant has tested negative for hantavirus. The woman had been in hospital in Amsterdam after coming into contact with a passenger from the Dutch cruise ship at the center of a deadly outbreak. That passenger later died. Meanwhile, three people with links to the vessel are in isolation in Ontario and Quebec.
4: Hantaviruses are a group of viruses typically carried by rodents that can be deadly for humans. Usually they spread through contact with infected rodents, but the hantavirus in this outbreak, the Andes hantavirus that was originally discovered in Argentina in 1995, is the only species known to transmit from person to person.
8: We had a similar situation in Argentina in 2018-2019 when a symptomatic individual attended a social gathering. So that led to a lot of people getting infected. So we are in a similar situation right now, a cluster in a confined space with close contact.
4: So what lessons can we take from the Argentinian outbreak? Well, a 2020 study detailed how the virus spread and was eventually contained. Dr. Gustavo Palacios was in charge of the team that did that research. He's an Argentinian professor of microbiology at the Icahn School of Medicine at Mount Sinai in New York City, and

to make a map of it because it was going to be so big, and realized when we finally saw it that it was really quite small, less than half the size of Pluto. And this is a story that continued through our discoveries. We would find something, think it was bigger than Pluto. Find something, think it was bigger than Pluto. And the reason we kept on being fooled is because these things that we were finding had such icy surfaces. They looked bright, even though they were quite small.

0: focused on treating the symptoms. And I think that's where the misstep may be.
1: What would prevention look like in simple terms?
0: Better screening, possibly. That part is really difficult because, I mean, I've been in several meetings with other advocates and someone will say, oh, well, if baby teeth fall out, then we just have to let all the dentists know that when baby teeth fall out, that might be a rare condition. Okay, that's easy to say.

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1: Taking a look now at your weather forecast. In Ottawa today, sunny skies, the high reaching 19 degrees with a UV index of 5. Tonight, mainly cloudy, a 60% chance of showers this evening and after midnight, the low plus 5. Heading into tomorrow, another mainly sunny day ahead, the high reaching 17 degrees tomorrow with a UV index of 6. Tomorrow night, cloudy periods with a 30% chance of showers, the low plus 1.

That was Tennyson King with It Ain't Easy. Now, this song might sound like it's from a bit further back, but it was written just a handful of years ago, originally from Guelph, the band now calls Hamilton home. This is Nicolette and the Nobodies with The Long Way.

Love that song. That is Road to Nowhere from Talking Heads. Here is a tune recommended by our friends over at CBC Music as a song you need to hear. This is duo Moon River with You Get Me By.

0: This is CBC Radio 1, 91.5 FM in Ottawa. Narrative, lyric, heroic, romantic, verse, or prose. 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
1: I'm Saroja Coelho, coming up on Just Asking, who's behind the videos you're watching about Canadian politics? 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What questions do you have about foreign influence in Canadian political discourse online? Call us 1-888-416-8333.

levels of conspiratorial narratives that you do see, with, you know, X being kind of unsurprisingly the worst, where people on X were the most aware of conspiratorial narratives. So I think in terms of like a very practical thing that people can do is,